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2: BBC News with Jane Steele. Africa's biggest ever share flotation has begun in Nigeria. The Dangote Petroleum Refinery, the continent's largest, is offering more than 4 billion shares. It's expected to raise about $1.6 billion. The Chinese Foreign Ministry has criticised the boss of the US artificial intelligence company Anthropic for saying China's proficiency in AI would create national security risks for the United States. An official said the statements by Dario Amade were narratives of threat, confrontation and malicious competition. Canada's Prime Minister Mark Carney says his government will discuss a unique alliance with the European Union, but not membership of the bloc. It comes as a trade war with the US continues. Rescuers in Indonesia have resumed the search for more than 100 people who are missing after a ferry capsized in the Java Sea on Sunday. Left-wing opposition parties in Sweden are on course to win a narrow majority in Parliament after Sunday's general election. Final results may take several days. In basketball, the owner of the Los Angeles Clippers, Steve Ballmer, says he'll accept punishments handed out by the NBA. He was found to have violated salary rules in order to funnel millions of dollars to one of his star players. BBC News.
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4: 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Now, speeding motorcycle rams into a vehicle on Sharjah Road. Police warns against tailgating. So, Sharjah Police on Friday, September 11th, reminded motorists to leave enough safety distance between the vehicle ahead, warning that tailgating can leave drivers with too little time to react to sudden stops. Now, in a video shared by authority, a motorcycle was seen speeding in the leftmost lane before crashing into a car that was slowing down. The motorcyclist fell after the impact. The authorities said leaving an appropriate distance can give motorists a few extra seconds to react and stop safely. It also urged drivers to remain fully focused, avoid distractions and be prepared to respond to sudden traffic situations. Tailgating is punishable by a 400 dirham fine and 4 black points. In 2024, police said that vehicles could be impounded for about 30 days for multiple traffic offences, including tailgating as well. Now, in Dubai, police said in March last year that radars were being used to monitor tailgating offences and issue fines. The police also rolled out awareness campaigns to ensure motorists leave enough distance from vehicle in front. In addition to tailgating, radars will monitor several other traffic violations in Dubai, including driving a vehicle that can cause excessive noise. These advanced radars are capable of detecting the noise, its source and its degree, ensuring accurate enforcement of noise regulations. The penalty for violating this noise limit is a fine of 2,000 dirhams and accumulation of 12 black points on the driver's record. UAE authorities repeatedly urge drivers to remain fully focused while driving, avoid distractions and be prepared to respond appropriately to sudden traffic situations. Distractions and reckless driving and unsafe stops can put lives at risk. And this is what authorities have said. Now, authorities across the UAE have introduced hefty penalties for reckless driving. In early 2025, Sharjah introduced steep release fees for impounded vehicles. Now, for reckless driving or offences such as riding motorcycles in restricted areas, vehicle owners pay about 20,000 dirhams to secure the release of an impounded vehicle. In case of driving without a license, the release fee is about 30,000 dirhams. Abu Dhabi and Dubai have already implemented a 50,000 dirhams fine for reckless driving. In Ras Al Khaimah, penalties reach up to 20,000, along with 3-month vehicle impoundment. If fines are unpaid and vehicle remains unclaimed after 3 months, they are auctioned. The UAE has strict rules and regulations in place to ensure that safety of its residents and tourists. One among those are the hefty fines on overspeeding. Motorists can be subject to fines up to 2,000 with 12 black points for overspeeding in Dubai. To know the full list of costs, you can get onto the RTA website and find it all. Already in place in both Abu Dhabi and Dubai is a hefty 50,000 dirhams fine for reckless driving, while Ras Al Khaimah has a penalty of up to 20,000 dirhams and a 3-month vehicle impoundment policy if fines are not paid and impounded cars are not claimed. Within 3 months, the vehicles are auctioned in Ras Al Khaimah as well. So please make sure that you're not taking things for granted and you're driving safely. Keep yourself as well safe and, avoid doing things that could land you into trouble. That's the only thing I have to tell you. My name is Mira Lisa. You keep it locked to Talk 100.3, part of the Fun Asia Network. Good morning.

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1: A very good morning and welcome once again to Daybreak with me, Muriel Deesa, only on Talk 100.3, part of the Fun Asia Network. Free Arabic classes in Abu Dhabi 2026. Who can apply? How it works? And how do you actually register via TAM? So, you know, open to all Abu Dhabi residents. If you are in Abu Dhabi, then this one is for you. The Zayed House of Islamic Cultures program covers Arabic reading, writing, listening and speaking across beginner to advanced level. This is so important and it is so timely that this has come in. For the ones that are in Abu Dhabi, you really are sitting on a gold mine. So now is the time you go ahead and take full benefit out of this. So ever wanted to learn Arabic? That's a question for you. Now, if you're in Abu Dhabi, you can sign up for a free Arabic language program through the official Abu Dhabi government portal TAM and add a new skill to your report or your CV, whatever you want to call that, right? Or your resume as well. We'll tell you how this works. Now, what is the program all about? Through the Zayed House for Islamic Culture, an Abu Dhabi-based cultural organization, the capital is offering a language development program titled Enrollment in the Arabic Language Program for the Non-Arabic Speakers. Through the service, you can request to attend Arabic language course online, that is specifically designed for non-native speakers. According to TAM's website, the circular has been developed in collaboration with international universities to meet learners' needs. Now, how is the program actually structured and thought? The courses adopt an innovative teaching approach that connects Arabic letters with their corresponding sounds in the learner's native language. The ZHIC website, which is Zayed House for Islamic Culture website, states that it teaches the Arabic language course in the following languages: English, Russian, Mandarin, Tagalog, French and Hindi. The program is offered in 5 levels, comprising a total of 80 instructional hours and focuses on developing reading, writing, listening and speaking skills through a very interactive methodology suitable for both beginners and advanced learners. But who is this course actually for? Now, in order to enroll for the program, you must be an Abu Dhabi resident. That is the first criteria, and be able to dedicate 5 months to the course. Schedule details are provided upon registration. How much does the course cost? The Arabic language program is free of charge. And how do you register? You can register for the classes via the TAM website or mobile app. You got to follow a couple of steps. Register via the website. Now log in to the official Abu Dhabi government portal TAM by visiting tam.abudhabi. Sign in with your UAE pass. Fill in the application form by including your personal details, contact information and preferred language of instruction. You will receive course details through your email. Complete enrollment once you review the details by following the instructions provided. Alternatively, you can also get onto the website to complete your enrollment, which is ZHIC. For the course in person, you will require Microsoft Teams, of course, to complete the course online. Once you complete the course, you will receive a certificate of achievement via them. And then you can also register via the TAM app. If you need all of these details, come on, feel free to send us a message on 0586861003. My name is Muriel Deesa. Keep it locked to Talk 100.3, part of the Fun Asia Network. Good morning.

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2: A very good morning and welcome once again to Daybreak with me, Muriel Deesa, only on Talk 100.3, part of the Fun Asia Network. Very important news as well. This one is for you. Abu Dhabi announces speed limit reduction on E311 starting 14th of September. So Abu Dhabi Mobility and, you know, have announced this on a Friday that a speed limit reduction on Sheikh Mohammed bin Rashid Al Maktoum Street, which is E311, effective Monday, September 14th, the maximum allowed speed in both directions of the road will drop from 120 kilometers per hour to 100 kilometers per hour. Now, the road is also known as Sheikh Mohammed bin Zayed Road in Dubai and other Emirates. According to the official map published by the authority, the revised limits targets a vital stretch of the highway flanked by Al Shamka to the north and Madinat Al Riyad alongside Banias, the area over there towards the south. The affected zones cover traffic mornings towards both Abu Dhabi and Dubai, spanning the corridor between this area as a couple of junctions all, and it's ending up at one interchange or the other. So it's all mapped out really well for you. So please, in Abu Dhabi, it's not 120 kilometers anymore. It's about 100 kilometers per hour on E311. So in April 2025, Abu Dhabi Mobility also lifted the 120 km per hour minimum speed limit on E311, allowing motorists to drive below the previous minimum. Now, the move was aimed at improvising, traffic safety and also easing the movement of heavy vehicles. At the time, the maximum speed limit on the roads remained 140 km per hour. Now, these changes are part of a wider series of speed limit adjustments introduced by Abu Dhabi authorities in recent years aimed at improving road safety. Now, more speed limit changes followed in Feb 2026 when Abu Dhabi's Transport Authority announced reductions on three major roads effective February 9th. The Joint Traffic Safety Committee said that the changes were aimed at enhancing road safety and urged motorists to follow the updated limits. Under the February changes, the speed limit on Abu Dhabi Al Ain Road, that is E22, in both directions from Al Nada Interchange to Banias Interchange, was lowered from 160 km per hour to 140 km per hour. From Banias Interchange to the bridge complex, the limit was reduced from 140 km to again 120 km in both directions. On the E30 road, the speed limit was lowered from 120 km again to 100 km in both directions. Now, in October 2025, authorities also introduced a variable speed limit system on Sheikh Zayed bin Sultan Street, allowing speed limits to be adjusted based on real-time road conditions, including congestion, incidents, the new roadworks, and weather as well. So there you go. All in all, in a nutshell, what is the main crux of this entire conversation? Very simple. The maximum allowed speed on Sheikh Mohammed bin Rashid Al Maktoum Street will drop from 120 km to 100 km per hour. This is also known as E311 Road in Abu Dhabi. So please be very, very careful when you are setting

0: to 100 kilometer per hour. This is also known as E311 road in Abu Dhabi. So please be very, very careful when you are setting out to drive. Otherwise, you might be flashed. Just a warning in advance can always do you good. My name is Mirul Disa. You keep it locked to Talk 100.3, part of the Fun Asia Network. Good morning.
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0: A very good morning and welcome once again. Yesterday, we were talking about hair loss and scalp health, the most common causes of a sudden hair fall and what treatments actually work. Believe you me, I've tried every trick in the book, but does it really work? It's time to get to that matter. Talking to us more about this is Dr. Radha Nilesh Patel, who is a qualified specialist in dermatology. Very good morning. Welcome to the show.
2: Thank you very much. Good morning.
0: You know, to be very honest, doctor, I've tried multiple things on my hair, but it just seems to be getting thinner and weaker and falling off. Is there any particular reason that I could cite? And no minoxidil also seems to be helping me.
2: Okay. First, we need to understand what causes the hair fall. So that's very important. You know, most patients come to me asking that suddenly we lost, say, in 1 year's time, or suddenly they say in 1 month's time. It's a big difference. When you lose hair gradually or when you lose hair acutely. So when you have an acute hair fall, which is within 2 or 3 months, you must think of something which is a severe illness, maybe a viral infection, very simple, or something like a major surgery, or you are on some new medical treatments, some severe emotional stress. Let's think of even a crash diet.
0: Okay.
2: With so many weight loss pills and injections, that's a very significant number of people come up with this. And the hair cannot take the shock of this reduced carbohydrate intake that we undergo.
0: Right. But according to my understanding, don't we shed hair every single day? How do I know that this is normal?
2: No, normally we say up to 100 hairs is normal. And although in each person that can vary, but up to 100 by book, this is a definition. But again, you know, checking your daily vitamins, whether you might have a severe vitamin D deficiency, this is one of the most common causes, especially in UAE. B12, iron levels in children, even pubertal children, or say women, postpartum, these are the most important causes. So once you've identified this, then you know what is to be done. So first you correct the causes, obviously, because this is where it all started from. Parallelly, there are so many things you could do. So after taking a consultation with a specialist, you want to identify what works for you the best. There are so many treatments. It's very hard to identify. You could think of mesotherapy, PRP, stem cells, IV drips. These are all treatments available. But you have to understand that once you cure the causes, these are just adjuvant treatments that will help you until all the causes are identified and corrected.
0: Right. Now, let's get an understanding where the triggers are concerned, right? I mean, and I believe that most of the, you know, your anxiety, your any stressful event that you go through, automatically your hair is the first thing that goes through that stressful event as well. And that also is one of the major causes for hair shedding. Is that true or is it a myth?
2: No, this is completely true, because what you're talking about is what we call in medical terms as telogen effluvium, which happens when there's a major physical or emotional shock. It pushes the number of hair follicles into a resting or shedding phase. So obviously that causes a widespread hair fall, and that is what leads to a temporary hair condition called as telogen. And this is where we need to work on.
0: Right. You know, I've just spoken about minoxidil, but from topical treatments like minoxidils to prescription oral medications, are there any current gold standards in, you know, for medical treatments that actually work on the hair without putting yourself through so much of pain?
2: Perfectly fine. That's, we spoke about the other treatments, but coming to topical treatments, the only approved medications are minoxidil. Topically, only minoxidil. Orally, the only FDA-approved medication is a hormonal drug called fenofibrate. So that works mostly on genetic hair pattern. So orally, you have only vitamin supplements. I mean, there are so many in the market, it's hard to choose. Everyone prescribes according to their practice. There's no FDA recommendations on those. So the only thing that really works, because minoxidil is nothing but, it is a drug that increases the blood circulation in your scalp, so allows the dead hair follicles or the silent hair follicles to grow. So you want to take

0: until your cause is identified, or if your cause is a genetic pattern, then you'll have to take it for a lifetime. So people come up with this misnomer that minoxidil, the moment we stop, it's going to just come back to where it was. So naturally, because that's how minoxidil works. It's not a permanent cure. It's a treatment. It's like a sugar medication will work as long as you're taking it. And the moment you stop it, it's all going to come back to normal.
1: Right. But, you know, are there any tests done before putting any of these topical solutions? Because I know when I do put in minoxidil, there's a throbbing headache. It's a migraine attack that happens to me. Now, why does that happen?
0: That's because it increases the scalp circulation, so the blood vessels dilate. Some people may face migraine. In that case, you may want to split your doses. So there is a 5% minoxidil that's available for a night, one time. If that doesn't suit you because it's a higher concentration, you can split into 2%. There's a later, there's an advancement with minoxidil, which is called as, which is something like a minoxidil without the side effects of minoxidil, and it is called nanoxidil. Although this is not FDA approved, but there are patients who might want to, or then there are plenty of medical brands which offer non-minoxidil topical treatment solutions, which may work temporarily as we discussed. But most importantly, you must check your blood.
1: So, right.
0: Visit a clinic, hospital, wherever. Get the main blood test done to make sure and identify the vitamin deficiencies, which are by and large 90% of the causes of these hair fall. Even while I see patients from genetic hair fall, they tell me, you know, doctor, we are losing hair gradually, but suddenly this is so bad. We don't know. We just moved to Dubai. You know, is it the Dubai water? Is it what? This is the most common complaint. And I tell them, look, when I moved from Dubai to India, I lost half my head. So it's a change of weather. It's a change of climate. But it's not a whole and soul reason. And that's very temporary. You probably have to identify your probably nutritional deficiencies have started popping in because you've moved here. You're not eating well. You're probably not even getting the right nutrition because, you know, we are living in a country where we have food from all parts of the world.
1: Right. I also want to get a download, right, since we're talking about these foods from all parts of the world. Now, let's talk to you about the overly advertised shampoos and oils and the treatment. Do they really work? Because also, I know people who say that the moment they start oiling their hair, they actually lose their hair. And I'm yet not in the position to wrap my head because as a kid, I think oil was, I had to be seated and oil was pushed into my scalp, whether we liked it or not. You know, I come from that school of thought, you know, and my grandmother made sure that I had to tie up my, you know, have those plates going into school and all of that, plaits, whatever you call it. It was, oof, I hated those times because it was oil dripping all through me. But apparently people say it works. Does it work?
0: Yeah, so what we know is from the current data that the coconut oil probably has the most benefits to improve the scalp circulation. But when you mix these coconut oils with variety of things and then they advertise those products, those are what causes a problem. So when you have particles inside the oil or you mix things up and then you put it on your head, you may even risk the chances of developing, say, seborrheic or dandruff, what we call, on the head, and that actually worsens the condition. So pure coconut oil has some benefits. I tell some patients, if you don't like the smell of coconut oil, if you're a non-Indian or a non-Asian and you want to go for an almond oil, that's also fine. But the only proven benefit so far is with, and you don't put it during the day, you put it in the night, you wash it off in the morning. So you don't attract dust and more dandruff onto the scalp. And that's what works pretty well. It hydrates the scalp. And the massage basically improves the circulation. That's the only role it has.
1: What about rosemary? I've heard rosemary also works.
0: There is no data.
1: There's no, this cannot be true.
0: Absolutely true. They are so expensive products, but they don't work. There is no data. I cannot tell my patients I don't mind you buying this. I tell them, look, I don't have enough data to tell you about the effects of these. If you want to use it because you like to use it or because you've been seeing a lot of trends on Instagram, that's totally fine. You can try it out. But we don't have yet any data that it works.
1: Right, but what about, these shampoos that say, okay, they're priced at 150 dirhams, 200 dirhams, 220 dirhams, free of sulfate, and we all fall for it.
0: Yeah. So you just have to work what works best for your scalp and your hair. So every hair texture is different. I normally tell them there are a lot of medicated shampoos, but if you want to just, identify a basic shampoo for you, you have to buy a hydrating. If your hair is dry, frizzy, you want to buy a normal shampoo and stick to the major brands. See, L'Oreal has always been a pioneer. I've always, prescribed these to patients. To be honest, verbally, I used to keep them even in the clinics where we used to work before. They have patency. Their quality is good. If you buy them from professional salons, they're pretty good. Otherwise, there are medical shampoos available, which you can get it on prescription in Life or any other major pharmacies. Depending on the hair type, those are prescribed. So don't fall for whatever is there, but obviously you need to identify your scalp. If it's very oily and you're going to use an oily shampoo, which is very greasy, and you fall for those things because it makes the hair smooth and soft. But what about your scalp? If it makes it very greasy, you'll end up, developing seborrheic dermatitis, which makes the scalp even worse and make your hair fall further. So you don't want to fall for that. Definitely ask the experts. They have the shampoos identified. They look at your hair. They'll put it under the scope. They'll be able to tell you what to use.
1: Receding hairline and bald patches is what a lot of us in late 30s and 40s probably are going through. Is there a way that we can save the two strands left on our heads?
0: I say the foremost important thing is to check your diet. You need to have, hair needs a lot of protein, by the way. It needs a lot of iron. It needs vitamin D. Drink lots of milk. 1 liter is sufficient to give you a vitamin D daily dosage. So that's 4 cups of milk or 4 glasses of milk. I know it's a little bit more, but you could stick to low fat or you could stick to normal milk. But that's one. You need to make sure you have enough green leafy vegetables. Get your iron, enough quantity in your body. Get lots of protein. So if you are on diets, make sure your protein is identified. 30% of your nutrition has to be protein. So if that goes, again, hair has keratin. So you need a lot of these things in your food. That's most important. Two, stop wrong practices of keratin, Botox, all of this. It's nothing but chemicals. It's going to damage your scalp. Don't fall for the straightening treatments. They definitely will cause you hair fall, not in the first week, maybe not in the second week, maybe in the third week. So you will not be able to know unless you cross that stage. You don't want to use bleach in your scalp. Protect your scalp with soft colors, non-sulfate colors, things like that, which will help not damage the roots. And you could blow dry your hair. That will only perhaps make the shaft dry, but it will not affect the scalp. So you see, you need to identify what wrong practices you do. Don't tie very tight hair on your head, because that, again, we call that traction alopecia, and you start balding from the front. Avoid tying it so tight. And these are some of the things you can really help you.
1: Well, thank you so very much for taking time out, having this chat with us. And it's really been a fun session with you. Thank you.
0: Thank you very much for having me.
1: You're more than welcome.

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1: BBC News with Jane Steele. Africa's biggest ever share flotation has begun in Nigeria. The Dangote Petroleum Refinery, the continent's largest, is offering more than 4 billion shares. It's expected to raise about $1.6 billion. The Chinese Foreign Ministry has criticised the boss of the US artificial intelligence company Anthropic for saying China's proficiency in AI would create national security risks for the United States. An official said the statements by Dario Amodei were narratives of threat, confrontation and malicious competition. Canada's Prime Minister Mark Carney says his government will discuss a unique alliance with the European Union, but not membership of the bloc. It comes as a trade war with the US continues. Rescuers in Indonesia have resumed the search for more than 100 people who are missing after a ferry capsized in the Java Sea on Sunday. Left-wing opposition parties in Sweden are on course to win a narrow majority in Parliament after Sunday's general election. Final results may take several days. In basketball, the owner of the Los Angeles Clippers, Steve Ballmer, says he'll accept punishments handed out by the NBA. He was found to have violated salary rules in order to funnel millions of dollars to one of his star players. BBC News.
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2: From the sports desk, this is Muriel Deesa. In football, two Premier League matches at Anfield to draws for just the third time in 63 years, Liverpool have failed to win either of their opening home games of a league season. Not exactly the flying start new boss Andoni would have been dreaming of. After such an encouraging midweek performance against Atletico Madrid in the Champions League, full of urgency, Saturday's goalless draw against Fulham was a flat follow-up, especially with the Cottagers lacking in confidence and having conceded 7 goals in the first 3 league games. The Reds looked physically and mentally tired and, to put it bluntly, like an entirely different team to the one that won against a Diego side that made it to the Champions League semi-finals last season. In Formula One, Mercedes driver Kimi Antonelli won the Spanish Grand Prix after McLaren's Lando Norris lost out because of bad timing of a virtual car safety. Norris was leading comfortably from pole position when the VSC was called on lap 15. The timing was terrible for the world champion. He had already passed the pit exit when the VSC was called. That meant Antonelli and Verstappen were able to pit under the VSC, saving time while the caution period ended before Lando Norris could make it around to the pits again. He did then come in, but to make matters worse, the stop was slow and he rejoined in fifth place. Norris was able to recover only to third around this track where overtaking is next to impossible. Antonelli's eighth win in 14 races this year puts an even tighter stranglehold on the championship for the Italian. In tennis, Arina Sabalenka cut a forlorn figure as she sat staring into space following a painful defeat by Elena Rybakina in the US Open final. As Rybakina celebrated her third Grand Slam title following a 6-4, 5-7, 6-2 win in New York, cameras pictured Sabalenka deep in thought as she sat in silence with her team at a tournament which has delivered so much success for the two-time champion Sabalenka. The disappointed 28-year-old has faced in the past week leaves her with plenty to ponder. Defeat also means Sabalenka will end the year without winning a Grand Slam title for the first time since 2022. In cricket, Mike Hessen is interested in coaching Pakistan's test side on a permanent basis and says he was approached about the England job earlier this year. The 51-year-old New Zealander was drafted in by the Pakistan Cricket Board on an interim basis to replace Sarfaraz Ahmed for the third test at Ed Bastion. Sarfaraz was relieved of his duties after Pakistan suffered heavy defeats by England at Headingley and Lords. Mike Hessen, who was appointed Pakistan's limited overs coach in May 2025, oversaw an 8-wicket defeat by England in Birmingham, but there were some encouraging signs. And that's all from the sports desk with me, Muriel Deesa, only on Talk 100.3, part of the Phanisha Network.
0: Daybreak with Muriel Deesa. 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
3: A very good morning and welcome once again to Daybreak with me, Muriel Deesa, only on Talk 100.3, part of the Fun Asia Network. Now, Indian Consulate in Dubai urges to be aware of fraudsters offering visa regularization, emergency certificates and exit permits in exchange for sensitive information. Consulate General of India in Dubai has warned Indian nationals in the UAE against falling prey to unauthorized agents promising visa regularization. Then you have emergency certificates, then you have exit permits and Emirates IDs and even jobs. Now, in an advisory on the 31st of August, the consulate said it had received information that several Indian nationals, particularly blue-collared workers, were being targeted by individuals falsely claiming to offer assistance with immigration and documentation services. Now, the fraudsters allegedly ask victims to provide their passport, Emirates ID and biometric information, including face, eye and fingerprint scan. Now, the data may then be misused to conduct financial transactions, open bank accounts, obtain loans, credit cards, without the victim's knowledge or consent. And this is what has been written in the advisory. Now, such misuse could leave victims liable for financial obligations and unknown transactions, potentially resulting in fines, travel bans, in some cases, imprisonment as well. The consulate urged Indian nationals not to share passports, Emirates ID, biometric data, or any personal or financial credentials with unauthorized individuals or agencies. It said biometric scans required for an exit permit, Emirates ID or visa regularization must be submitted only at official UAE government facilities and counters. Applicants should not provide such information to private individuals, agents or third-party service providers claiming to be authorized by UAE authorities. Now, the consulate also clarified that neither the Consulate General of India in Dubai nor the Embassy of India in Abu Dhabi requires the fingerprints, face or eye scans from applicants for the issuance of passport or emergency certificates. Now, the advisory said that any individual or agent demanding such biometric data in the name of the embassy is engaging in fraud and should not be entertained. Indian nationals approached by unauthorized agents demanding biometric information or Emirates IDs have been advised to contact the Pravasi Bharatiya Kendra on the toll-free number 800-46342 via or also the WhatsApp or SMS at about 00971-5430-90571 or email them at bbsk.dubai@mea.gov.in. The consulate has urged the residents and visitors to verify credentials of individuals or agencies offering immigration-related services and prompt report suspicious activity to the consulate or the relevant UAE authorities. Now, if you require these numbers of Pravasi Bharatiya Kendra, we will send that across to you, also their toll-free number and their WhatsApp number or their email address. Please get in touch with the embassy and also see if ever you've come across something like that, it's time to report and to get hold of that, please. And that's why authorities time and over are telling you, be careful of everything else. You know, yesterday, in fact, we were talking to you about Dubai police and how that is, you know, how they're actually helping you in understanding what crime is, e-crime is all about. In fact, if you were listening to the show yesterday, you would have known by today that, you know, we did advise you on several fronts. We are telling you time and over again, please reach out to the right set of authorities. They have it in the writing. You don't need to go elsewhere. They are educating you on their platforms. Use their platforms to get educated, to learn more, and also to be more vigilant. And what is the platform? It's very simple. It's eCrime Hub. You can, it's ecrimehub.gov.ae. Very simple. Quite interesting as well, from having, you know, how to protect yourself to the amount of threats that are luring, to the amount of scams in and around, and also how do you report and recover it, right? But how do you contact Dubai Police E-Crime Division? What are the steps for residents and tourists? What happens if you are scammed? What really happens in a sticky situation like that? What about the reports, website, domains or phone numbers? Steps for business and government staff, if you were recovering from an incident, what to do? How do you report a cybercrime, etc., etc.? Everything is there. They are teaching you. These are proper lessons. You can. They're giving you examples as well. For example, I came across. So I opened on one of the tabs. It says report websites, domains, or phone numbers. All right. So I just opened that link, and here it says real life example. Let's take a name, right? So let's say Dolly. Dolly is a Dubai resident and received an SMS claiming to be from a popular delivery service, asking her to click a link and pay a small fee for redelivery. The link took her to a website that looked nearly identical to the real one, but she immediately noticed that the web address was slightly different, just one extra letter. Now, instead of entering her card details, she remembered what she learned from a Dubai Police awareness session, and she promptly reported the website and suspicious phone numbers through ecrime.ae. So everything is explained to you in instances. You cannot get this wrong. Please teach your children as well. Get them onto the Government of Dubai, Dubai Police website, so they as well learn about the harms. 0586861003 is the number to get in touch. Do that quickly. I'll see you in just a bit from now. A very good morning.
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3: A very good morning and welcome once again to Daybreak with me, Muriel Deesa, only on Talk 100.3. We're part of the Fun Asia Network. Have you ever walked into a store for one thing, walked out with five, and spent the drive home convincing yourself you made a rational financial choice? The truth is, you probably didn't. Most of the decisions we make every single day, from the coffee we buy to the price tag that feels like a bargain, happens long before our conscious mind even enters the chat. We aren't logical calculators. We're master storytellers who invent excuses for what our subconscious already decided. Today on the show, we are cracking open and decoding the hidden mechanisms of human behavior, consumer psychology, and why default settings might actually be running our entire life. Joining us is a strategic thinking partner for CEOs and boardrooms, an international keynote speaker and the founder of Evolvitude Speakers Bureau, the brilliant Neetu Chaudhary. A very good morning and welcome to the show, Neetu.
4: Thank you so much, Muriel, for having me at your show. It's my pleasure.
3: Well, thank you. Now, let's quickly dive into the conversation. You know, Neetu, let's start with a reality check, right? You often say that the most of our decisions aren't really decisions at all. When we wake up and go through our day, how much of what we do is actually us consciously choosing, and how much is just autopilot?
4: That's a lovely question. And, you know, interestingly, we make around 35,000 decisions in a day. That's a huge number for any computer to process it. And I would put it in three buckets. The first is the habitual and routine decisions we take. So 40% of our decisions are what to eat in breakfast, what route to take, which dress to wear, all these. The second bucket I would put is the fast judgment, where we make opinion about a stranger, whether to hire that vendor or not, whether to eat that food or not. That's the second bucket. And the third bucket is the big decisions like buying a house or taking a decision on a relationship. So 60 to 70% of our decisions are subconscious. We run on autopilot. And until now, I said this one, everyone who's listening while driving car, they were on subconscious. Now they'll be listening it more carefully because it's being mentioned.
3: Interesting that you say this. Neetu, take something as simple as, say, walking down a grocery aisle or looking at a menu, right? I mean, what's one everyday psychological trick being played on us right now that listeners will almost certainly encounter this week? For example, you did mention the $9.99 left digit bias, or the physical warmth of holding a hot cup of coffee, you know, coloring our perception of people. I don't know how is this working out. So let's talk to you about the everyday manipulation.
4: That's interesting. Today onwards, I want you to start noticing all the prices are always odd number, not even number. Because odd number looks more authentic and more reasonable to human brain compared to even number. So you'll never see a price $10 or $12. It's always 11 or 9 or 7. It's like that. And then we have the left bias. So the digits are read from left to right in brain. So when I say 9.99, for human brain, it is 10. It is not 9. And that's why in all stores, they make it 9.99 rather than 10. It's actually 10, but it's like that. And when we talk about the restaurants, the always the highest price item is at the top. They don't want to sell it, but they just keep it so that if $95 price you see, when you see $34 item, it looks much reasonable.
3: Interesting. Now, so you've spent years analyzing these exact mechanisms, right? According to you, is there a behavioral nudge or a psychological trick out there that you personally still fall for, even though you know exactly how it is all been coined?
4: That's a lovely question. Actually, interestingly, more smart people make more bad decisions. And it goes like it's very counterintuitive. So there are three reasons for making bad decisions by intelligent people. And I'm keeping myself in that intelligent basket right now.
3: Oh, my gosh. So you fall for it every single day. Is it often, or, you know, then it is a conscious decision to stay alert and to ensure that you're not falling prey to all of this?
4: Sometimes I smile when I see me making that decision. So I take a step back and I say, like, still I'm falling for it because it's a 7 million years of human evolution. We cannot stop it, but we can take a pause for it. So I have created a framework to pause for that.
3: All right. Now, this is really fascinating, Neetu, how subtle environment design changes how we really act. So, you know, when talking to you about restaurants, for instance, use round tables to keep solo diners from feeling isolated so that they stay longer. Now, how are businesses using our physical environments to quietly shape our choices without us realizing it?
4: That's a brilliant question. And, you know, when we design the offices or even the meeting room, that makes a huge difference. I'll give an example. If there is an argument and I'm sitting at the table and someone is in front of me, subconsciously I'm thinking that person is against me because that person is in front of me. Make a small change. Just sit next to each other. Now you both are looking in the same direction. The solution you will find is much smoother and much easier now.
3: All right. And I'm sure you would have had so many, CEOs walk up to you. And what is the common problem that you see when, you know, they walk to you about the employees? Is there any particular day-to-day life experience that you can share with us and the changes that you made that turned things around for the client?
4: That's a lovely question. One of the clients I was working with, actually, they had a big challenge of finance team and the operations team. Finance was looking at the cost cutting, of course, they have to. So it's a hotel industry and they wanted to automate the door and remove the doorman from that without even realizing that the doorman's job is not only to open the door, but to build the connection with the customer, which automated door would not do. So when we said and had discussion, we replaced the automated door with the manual and we have two doormen over there. Small change, but the customer happiness index increased by 17%.
3: This,
4: so like that, a lot of examples are
3: no,
4: there.
3: Would love to hear examples. Like, this is one. Please cite us more so that, you know, it just helps us understand moving forward. What are the changes that we can make, you know, as an employer, as an employee, or as, you know, in our individual spaces, in terms of how do you train the mind to think the way we want it to think rather than it being forced to think in a very different direction. So if you can just help us with these examples, it would better help us understand in which direction we are heading into.
4: Yes. Another thing is how the framing is being done. So there are two kind of framings is there. One is a positive and one is negative. For example, if I say if we implement project A and the success chances are, say, 60%. So rather than saying that the failure chances are 40%, we frame it in a way that we say the success chances are 60%. Because when we make it as a gain frame, the brain starts thinking of that, it forgets about the loss. But if we project the same thing as a loss frame, that there are 40% chances we are going to fail if we implement this project. Now, brain is not thinking about the positive side. It's only thinking about the negative side. So how you frame, that makes all the difference.
3: All right, now let's talk to you about the herd instinct or the herd mentality, right? So we like to think we are independent thinkers, at least all of us like to think that. But if we see a long line outside a coffee shop, we naturally assume it must be better. So why does social proof snowball so quickly? And why does mere repetition build trust even when an ad is boring or even when that coffee is bare minimum?
4: That's a lovely question. Anytime we see a restaurant which is having a long queue outside it, we don't know whether it's for the refund or actually for eating there. But our brain thinks that, yes, this is a good restaurant, I should go there. And all of us make such kind of decisions. We don't realize that maybe if it's less crowded, that may be the good one. And the same way, like when we go to a coffee shop, we always try to take the corner if we are alone. And if we are with the group, we try to take the center of it. Very subconscious decision we do make that one. So a lot of decisions are done like that, like the hello and the horn effect is there. Somebody who is a very good doctor, and we start assuming maybe that person is a cardiologist. We start assuming that person is good at everything. So a lot of decisions are done based on that.
3: What about, you know, judges, right? That get harsher before lunch. So decision fatigue is real. Willpower, of course, depletes like a muscle over the course of a day. What do you have to make out of a line like that?
4: That's a lovely question. One of the research actually, it's done for 8 months. And there they found that the judges, when they give the parole, it's 65% chances the person will get parole. But as the time passes and they are getting more hungrier, so closer to lunch, like before lunchtime, the parole chances of getting parole reduces to 0%. And we don't realize. So the decisions are not done by actually logical brain, but by the sugar level in our mind. And so this is how it works, actually. A lot of things are happening at the subconscious level, like 70 to 80% decisions are done there. And the small nudge can change that, like how you ask a question, that changes the entire conversation. Like what went wrong in place of that, what can we do? So if we are looking at the past, the decisions are not correct. But if we talk about the future, futuristic question, the decisions may become much interesting.
3: Now, this is very interesting, Neetha. I came across this quote and this line that you time and over again use. It's about the London transport and the delays. Now, how just changing the perception of wait with real-time arrival boards made people actually happier, even if the train took the exact same time? So how much of leadership is managing actual reality versus managing a perception? And why is it important to, you know, have your barricades in place when talking to your employers or the decision makers about reality versus perception?
4: That's a lovely question. You know, I'll give two examples over here. The first one is the London train, as you mentioned, and I love that example a lot. There was a delay in London trains and passengers were not very happy about that. So rather than investing a huge amount of money to make the trains run faster, they came across it. What is the actual problem? The problem is that people are getting irritated because they don't know the time. So the simple solution was to put the time that the next train is in 2 minutes or 3 minutes. Now the complaint reduced by 60 to 70%. Another example which we all would have noticed is that when we go in the elevator, when elevators started initially, there were no bidders and people were complaining that it takes really long time, like it takes so long to go from first floor to 20th floor. What they did is that they just installed the mirror in elevators and the complaints reduced because we are busy just admiring ourselves, fixing our dress and fixing our hair. And we forgot about the time. So time, money, taste, everything is a perception. There is another interesting study I would like to say.
3: Absolutely.
4: The days when the coffee fragrance was infused in buses in early morning for commuters, that day the entire country's coffee sale increased because everyone smelled coffee in the morning. Now, nobody decided to drink coffee more on that day, but it just happened because the smell influenced their decision.
3: You know, whether you're sitting in the CEO chair right now making high-stake decisions or you're navigating your career from a cubicle, understanding human behavioral psychology is your ultimate superpower. Neetu, let's look at how these subconscious triggers play out inside our offices. So if you could, you know, for example, now if willpower depletes like a muscle, like we were just mentioning throughout the workday, when is it the statistically the best time, say for an employee, to ask their manager for a promotional budget, you know, or time off?
4: The best time is not on Monday, not on Friday. Tuesday, Wednesday, Thursday is the best time. Either after, before breakfast, after breakfast or after lunch. Not definitely not before lunch.
3: Why?
4: That's not the good time.
3: Why these certain days and why a particular time, Neetu? Could you help us understand that?
4: Monday, there is an interesting study for that which shows that the most number of accidents happen on Monday and most number of heart attacks also happen on Monday. So Monday is a bit of a stressful day because the status quo is there. We were resting and suddenly we have to go to work, so brain is resisting it already. Anything comes across them, they are going to hate that one. Tuesday, they still settle down because now they are in motion of working. So they still work and do. And Fridays, again, it's a day when everybody is thinking about the weekend and what's the plan. So Friday is not a good day. Tuesday, Wednesday, Thursday are the best days. Sugar level has to be good enough in a body to make a good decision. That's why. So that's why we have to be very particular about day and time.
3: Oh, wow. All right. Now, just like the $9.99 pricing trick, right, that anchors our perception of value, how can an employee, say, use cognitive anchoring when pitching a project or negotiating even a salary increase?
4: That's a brilliant question. Before that, if you have friends in your office, now, I hope the bosses are not listening this one. If you have friends in office, send them to your boss talking randomly something good about you, because you are creating the perception, you are priming the brain of your boss. And then when you do successful projects, before you even pitch in for this project or the budgeting, and when you are doing the discussion about the budget, use the positive frame, not the negative frame. Talk about what are the benefits, what is the success rate in similar kind of project we have done in the past. So all these methods of forming your boss's brain to get the approval from it.
3: Now, you know, employees, Neetu, often make the, you know, very impulsive career choices, right? Or react, say, emotionally in meetings, then invent a logical narrative later to justify everything what they're doing. Now, what's a practical habit, say, to pause that subconscious reaction before hitting send or make a snap decision at work? And now the problem is because everything is on email and it's very digitized, hitting the send button happens by the click of the finger. This is a problem. It's very impulsive. What do you suggest?
4: I'll give a pause framework itself, P-A-U-S-E. So P is for check for the priming. Priming means because I'm seeing something again and again, that's why my brain starts liking. If I say that, think about the apple, and think about apple full day, you'll start noticing it because I have right now in few seconds, I have primed your brain for that. So P is for priming. Am I going with the group thinking because everyone has agreed, that's why I'm agreeing. Am I having the anchor bias or the recency? Just because I saw it right now, I'm starting to believe it. So P is for priming. The A is for assumption. Am I assuming something? Hall effect or hello effect or availability, something which is available to me quickly, I start believing that. U is for unseen, and this is so important. It's like reading between the lines. Is there something unseen which I'm not seeing it? Is there something missing? S is the status quo, which is human brain resists the change, and change is very painful for brain. So am I resisting something because I don't want to change? And E, one of the most important one, is emotion. Am I taking this decision because I hate someone or because I'm angry or I'm happy or I'm excited? So P-A-U-S-E. These are the five areas where we make most of the time wrong decisions.
3: You know, I have come across this multiple times, Neetu, and I really wanted to get a download where this is concerned. So when an online store says that there are only two items left in stock, or, you know, 14 people are looking at this hotel right now alongside you, how much of that is genuine scarcity versus a programmed nudge? And why do we panic buy any which ways?
4: You know, interestingly, human brain hates losing more than they're having the pleasure of gaining it. So anytime when anyone says last two seats are left, last one seat is left, this is your last chance, we have the scarcity bias and we starting, oh my God, everybody is going to get it and I'm not getting it. So that's how they push it. But after a few minutes, you will see again there is another item on the same shelf.
3: All right. And then when we, buy something or you purchase something, there's something known as post-purchase justification, right? If we, according to our conversation, we make conscious subconsciously and then invent a very logical story after that, what's the biggest story you see people telling themselves when they justify a terrible purchase or a bad business idea? What is that one thing you've come across, whether you're seated across CEOs or just general, individuals in the industry? What is that one thing that you get told?
4: That's a lovely question. And, you know, I want to cover it in a way that why intelligent people make bad decisions first, because all CEOs, board members, they are intelligent. So the first thing is that they are intelligent and they know they are intelligent. And that's why that overconfidence is always there. And the second thing is that bad people, like smart people, are really good in justifying their decisions. So as you asked, smart people know how to put data, how to put record, how to put everything, every statistics to prove that their decision is right. And again, the intelligence bias is always there. So being good at maths is something different from making, being aware about your own blind spots. So these are so different things. Like one of my clients, when the AI is like everybody is talking about AI, and they took a random decision that we'll automate these process and they fired it. Later when we had discussion, they had to rehire their entire team because AI cannot build the interdepartment relationship. AI cannot build the customer relationship. AI cannot smile for them. So it was a hasty decision which they took and they had to re-recruit the entire team. So smart people do make more bad decisions compared to not so smart people.
3: Interesting. Now, Neetu, let's do a quick lightning round, true or false, rapid response, whatever comes to your mind right now. According to you, does buying something on sale actually trigger the same brain chemistry as winning or, a fight?
4: Yes, it triggers the winning brain chemistry.
3: All right. Is there any such thing as a truly unbiased human being?
4: No. We all are biased. We can just be aware of our biases and we can pause it because the decisions we take today designs our lives. So we have to learn to pause and make better decisions.
3: Does wearing power clothes change how we think or just how others see us?
4: Both. The way we look at ourselves and the way others look at us, it changes drastically with the way we dress up and show up.
3: What's one marketing word that makes people drop their guard faster than the other?
4: Oh, that's a lovely one. Buy now. And you will see everywhere because they are giving you command. Human brain likes command.
3: Okay. Does multitasking make us more productive?
4: No, it reduces. I'll give a quick activity. If we say A, B, C, D, E, F till Z, and then I ask you 1, 2, 3, 4, 5 till 10. And then I ask you A1, B2, C3. We slow down. That's what the multitasking does. And you do experiment with anyone. They'll slow down when they have to repeat both A, alphabet and letters, numbers.
3: Interesting. Now let's talk to you about intuition or gut feeling is just irrational emotion. What do you make out of it?
4: Actually, both are important and both are required at different places. So when we talk about the intuition, it is required when we have the experienced professionals with us. Highly repetitive task is there. That time intuition is very much required, like firefighters or chess player, or you're doing a routine work. But when it comes to the novel idea, higher stake decisions and less repetitive situation, we need to pause and we need to take conscious decision for that, using more data, not with the intuition only.
3: All right, my last 2 to 3 questions. One is, brainstorming in a group produces the most creative ideas.
4: I want to go a little bit deep into that one. When we look in eyes of each other, the part of the brain which is more creative gets activated. So when you're doing team brainstorming, if it's online, switch on your cameras. If you're in a meeting room, definitely look in eyes of the other person, because unknowingly you are triggering the area which is more creative.
3: Financial bonuses are the best way to motivate high-performing teams long-term.
4: Not always, not for everyone. Different things motivate different people.
3: Open plan offices increase collaboration and team bonding.
4: Yes, they do.
3: We make our best, most critical decisions late at night when the phone stops ringing.
4: It depends on, everyone has a different physiology. So I make better decisions early morning, professional decisions, and better decisions for family in evening time. So everybody has different. There is no hard and fast rule for that.
3: Neetu, this has been an absolute masterclass in how our brains really work. Thank you so much for joining us today. And, you know, this is really the icing on the cake, like they say. More power to you, Neetu.
4: Thank you. Thank you for having me at your show.
3: Well, you're more than welcome. We'll continue more conversations right here on Talk 100.3. All you have to do, quite literally, is just stay tuned. We'll be back to share more news.
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5: BBC News with Jane Steele. Africa's biggest ever share flotation has begun in Nigeria. The Dangote Petroleum Refinery, the continent's largest, is offering more than 4 billion shares. It's expected to raise about $1.6 billion. The Chinese Foreign Ministry has criticised the boss of the US artificial intelligence company Anthropic for saying China's proficiency in AI would create national security risks for the United States. An official said the statements by Dario Amade were narratives of threat, confrontation and malicious competition. Canada's Prime Minister Mark Carney says his government will discuss a unique alliance with the European Union, but not membership of the bloc. It comes as a trade war with the US continues. Rescuers in Indonesia have resumed the search for more than 100 people who are missing after a ferry capsized in the Java Sea on Sunday. Left-wing opposition parties in Sweden are on course to win a narrow majority in Parliament after Sunday's general election. Final results may take several days. In basketball, the owner of the Los Angeles Clippers, Steve Ballmer, says he'll accept punishments handed out by the NBA. He was found to have violated salary rules in order to funnel millions of dollars to one of his star players. BBC News.
2: 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Grey coverage, vibrant colour, natural finish. All in just 5 minutes. Henna Speedy Easy Hair Colour. Made in Italy. Talk 100.3. With Muriel Disa, the South Asian breakfast is a game changer. Talk 100.3.
3: A very good morning and welcome once again to Daybreak with me, Muriel Disa, only on Talk 100.3. We're part of the Fun Asia Network. Now, if you have been listening to me, you know exactly what we're going to be getting into. This is yet another episode of health, wellness and practical medical insights. Now, if you've lived in the UAE for more than a few months, chances are that you've noticed a few extra strands in your hairbrush or down the shower drain. And you're probably wondering, is it the desalinated water? Is it the heat? Or is it just me? Or is it the diet even? Today, we are diving deep into the root causes of hair loss, home remedies versus clinical treatments. And when is it the right time to see an expert? Joining us is Dr. Rakhi Jayamohanan, a specialist dermatologist at NMC Healthcare. And speaking of NMC Healthcare, we have some fantastic news for our listeners in Sharjah. NMC Healthcare has opened its newest clinics in Moela, Sharjah, NMC Medical Center, Safari Mall, conveniently located on the first floor of Safari Mall, Moela, Sharjah. So if you have been putting off a checkup, world-class dermatological care is now right around the corner. Dr. Rakhi, welcome to the show.
6: Thank you so much for having me.
3: Well, thank you for taking time out and having this quick chat with us. Now, let's delve into the also important discussion around hair fall. You know, why does everyone in the UAE seem to struggle with hair fall, including me? Is it the water? Is it the food we eat? And how big a problem is it really?
6: Yeah, that's a really great question. Now, first of all, let me get into the statistics, right? So, if you see, around 80% of the people in the UAE between the ages of 20 and 40, they have hair shedding. So, if you see, it's almost like every four in five, they have hair shedding, some sort of hair shedding. So, if you take women, it's around 78% they have shedding. Men are more than 50% have baldness. So, like you said, what is the cause? It's not really that simple. It's just not just one cause. And like how many people believe it is just water. So you can't say it is just the water. Of course, when you talk about the water, it has been, you know, it's desalinated water. Some amount of, you know, the water, it has some amount of minerals like calcium, magnesium, these things, they form a kind of a thick coating around your hair.
3: Right.
6: That can make it brittle, of course, but that doesn't get into the root, you know, so it can make the hair break, but never the root, you know, hair fall from the root. Has an entirely different cause, set of causes, in fact.
3: Right. Now, this is very interesting, Dr. Raki, that you've actually mentioned this, because now I'm thinking, how does hair loss, you know, differ between men, children and women? Because, of course, when we're talking about women, we're talking about postpartum, you know, the ones that have gone through pregnancy. And during pregnancy, I remember having a full head. And after pregnancy, I remember almost having nothing to zero. And I could count the strands in my head.
6: Exactly.
3: Now, that can put a different set of depression. And believe you me, I think hair and the way you look, your appearance matters. So how does this differ from a child to an, you know, grown up adult, in whether it is a man or a woman?
6: Yes, definitely. So it does vary a bit. When you talk about men, mostly they have, you know, male pattern baldness, which is, we call it balding. Okay, so that is more than, like I mentioned, more than 50% they have balding. And there are other causes as well. In females, of course, they have, majority of them, like you mentioned, during pregnancy, they have something called diffuse shedding. So you get up in the morning, you find a lot of hair on your, you know, on your pillow, or you brush your hair and you find a clump of hair on your brush. You know, these are all very depressing for the females. So they literally come to me anxious and worried, like, I'm going to go bald, you know, in a matter of days. That is the main concern that they have. And basically, when I see a patient, I tell them that, you know, you need to check, you know, what is the amount of hair.

0: I see a patient, I tell them that, you know, you need to check, you know, what is the amount of hair that is going. So there is a significant amount. I ask them to count, actually. We have a test called the hair count test. We ask them to count the number of hair. Is it 100, more than 100? There is a definite, you know, number we go for. So when you talk about hair fall in women, it can be so many different causes. Women are prone to iron, you know, anemia, low iron. Here in the UAE particularly, we are a population that is deficient in vitamin D. You know, it's quite an irony because it is a very sunny country, but despite that, people are vitamin D deficient. And
1: what does that have to do with hair loss?
0: Hair loss, see, there is, if you talk about hair, the hair growth is in cycles. You know, there is a growth phase, there is a transition phase, and there is a shedding phase. About most of the time, about 90% of the hair is in the growth phase. So for the growing hair, you need nutrients. So these iron, calcium, vitamin D, proteins, minerals, they're all essential for hair growth.
1: Now, interesting that you actually mentioned this, right, doctor? Because now I'm thinking, the moment you see proteins, I'm thinking about animal protein or plant-based protein, and that could, enhance the structure and the texture of your hair. But somebody who is on a vegetarian diet or that is vegan always asks this question, how do I enhance my protein if I'm not on an animal diet? So how do you turn this around, and why is it so important for us to have that amount of protein in our diets?
0: Proteins are essential because basically hair is keratin. Keratin is a protein. So for the hair to grow, protein is essential. So the thickness, the texture, all depends on the protein. So proteins you can get in vegetarian sources, and what I mean is lentils, these chickpeas, all kinds of pulses, they are rich in protein, you know. So it's not essential that you have to gain from the from meat. Then, of course, when we talk about the deficiency, you need to have your supplements, because definitely you have to have your test done to assess
1: how. What test?
0: The blood test, of course. You need to check whether you are deficient in iron, deficient in vitamin D. What are the values? And definitely you have to check up later also, like, is it effectively treated? So you can supplement. So when the patients come to us, we definitely go for these tests, assess them properly, and then accordingly supplement.
1: Wow. But right now we're living in a digital space, doctor, right? We are bombarded with the kind of informations, over the countertop medications and the treatments and the shampoos, you name it, it's all in front of us. There are endless hacks where oils are concerned, home remedies floating on around online as well. Now, according to you, what are those reasonable steps that we can take to protect our hair, and what are the specific warning signs that tell us, all right, enough is enough, stop with the over the countertop applications and visit a specialist right now?
0: Right. So for your hair care, the general, the basics, all that you can continue. For example, using a sulfate-free shampoo, using hair serums, you know, to keep your hair, moisturized and tameable. But when you look into the proper hair, what you need to check is your hair healthy? Now, certain warning signs, if you ask me, what I tell my patients to look for is hair shedding. More than 100, a count of more than 100 to 150 is significant. Again, if you see patches of balding where there is clear patches of loss of hair, again, that is a different condition entirely, which you must worry about. Then you should check your scalp. How is the scalp health? Is there any inflammation, any bumps, any itching? These kind of changes on the scalp is again important, which you need medical attention for.
1: All right. And, on that note, let's talk to you about store shelves and packed that are expensive. The moment you see something that is worth 250 dirhams, 300 dirhams, 400, automatically, even me, right, I've reached out for them. Like,

0: like I think minoxidil, if I'm not wrong, that is something, but it has not worked with me. Now, my perception of a brand is at how it has been valued. In your experience, in your expertise, what do you make out of conversations like that? When people say, I've bought in a product worth 300, doctor, but it's not working on my head.
1: So I always tell my patients, you know, you, more than you selecting a product, the product should choose you. Yes.
0: How does that work?
1: Because it depends on what you have, you know, the condition that you are having, whether it is diffuse shedding because of, the cause for hair shedding is so different and so varied. For example, you mentioned about pregnancy. Postpartum, so we call it postpartum shedding. Then someone who's had COVID or some significant infection, pneumonia, is admitted in the hospital, and later, a month to 3 months later, they have diffuse shedding. Now, the most common situation that I've seen patients complaining about is, doctor, I've just recently, shifted to UAE, and since then, 1 month to 3 months later, I'm having massive shedding of my hair. This way, I'm going to lose all my hair. Please help me. You know, this is the kind. They are, especially females, they are so anxious. They're so depressed. They will come to you. They want a quick fix. But let me tell you, of course, this is treatable. But there is no quick fix. We can say it is fixable. But you need to give it time. Why? Again, the hair cycle is important. The hair takes time to grow. And for you to see the difference, it takes time. So it takes about 3 months for the hair to begin its growth. The new hair pushes the old one out, and then for it to appear out of the scalp, it takes about 3 months, and visible changes beyond that. So using any product or any procedure just for 1 week, 2 week, 1 month is not going to give you the desired response or the desired result.
0: But doctor, does it differ from person to person? Also, age bracket, does that differ? Now, somebody, in their 40s or in their 30s, compare them to someone in their 20s, will that cycle differ? Because again, diet over here plays a huge role.
1: Definitely. It does vary to a certain extent. Younger children, you have a different set of causes for hair fall. Children mostly have some kind of infection or alopecia areata, which is a totally different condition. Older individuals, if you are diabetic, the biological milieu itself is different, so it does vary.
0: All right. Now, doctor, let's talk to you about shampoos, since that was on my mind. Is there a particular way I can read to know what exactly is in the shampoo? If I'm not mistaken, it has to be free from sulfate. Never understood what that was and why that does that damage my hair. But because everybody's saying free from sulfate, I think I run after it. But anything in particular that I need to know?
1: Yeah, so shampoos, we're having another talk on it on a different platform. So I think you can wait for that to come out. So I'm not going to go in deep about it. But technically, what you need to assess is your scalp and hair. Shampoos are exclusively for your scalp and just make the lather run down your hair. You do not have to shampoo your hair. Whatever... I know this is something new for you. So the hair is, then you condition only the tips, that lower two-thirds of the hair, never the scalp. Yeah, and then later you can use some serums or something to just keep your hair tamed. And that too, I would prefer or recommend to use it while the hair is still wet, and never, never, never comb your wet hair. Let it gently dry. Even if you're blow drying, let the air do the work or the wind, but never the heat.
0: Oh my gosh, where were you all my life, Dr. Rocky? I think I was doing it all wrong. But let's quickly also ask you, since you were talking about shampoos and conditioning, and there's also a concept that says you shouldn't have a head shower every single day, or you shouldn't stand under the shower straight and let the water hit your head, because that invariably means that you're adding to the weight, to the hair loss. Now, I'm not too sure whether I'm reading it right or I'm understanding it right. Is there any truth behind the sciences when people say that?
1: See, taking a shower, of course, it's it depends, because if your scalp is extremely dry, your hair is extremely dry, depending on your routine, it's okay to take a shower every alternate day, depending on how greasy and how sticky your hair becomes, you know. And regarding the shower, I don't know if there is any if there are any studies as such, but I believe that is just a myth.
0: All right. And now when a patient comes to see you at the clinic, Dr. Rakhi, you know, what does, say, a proper medical diagnostic workup look like? If you could just paint us a picture, as for example, what tools or what tests do you recommend so that they could figure out what is wrong with them?
1: Yeah, of course. So the consultation starts with right when the patients enter. You can see that they are very anxious. And when they start telling their story, you have to listen to the story, what they have to say. Half the diagnostic part, half the diagnosis is in the story. They will tell you what has happened during that course of, you know, period of 3 months, 6 months, what they have been through. You know, a stress is a major factor that does have a role in hair fall. Even though it is... you know, it is ever present, it's something universal, it does have a role. So when you get talking to the patient, half the diagnosis is done. So you have an idea of what may be the cause. So you have a few ideas in your hand. Then further to the history, you get to examine, you know, the hair. You look at the texture and you generally do a hair pull test, which is something we do in clinic. So if you find that there is more than 6 hair out of, yes, we just examine and we just decide in clinic whether the severity of the fall, right? And then next comes the most interesting part. The patient gets to see what the problem is through, you can say it is a dermatoscope or a microscope for the scalp. It can be a video recording where you get to magnify the scalp 100 times and show the patient exactly what is wrong with the scalp or the hair.
0: Wow, that's really interesting. In fact, I was about to ask you, you know, once you have, say, the diagnosis, are there any advanced clinical treatments that are available? I've been hearing time and over again about PRP, mesotherapy, or medical grade topicals as well. So how does this really work? How do you describe medicine? Is it only application that works, or is it also, do you change their diet, or do you refer them to a dietitian, or do you do, you know, have a different sort of an add-on to it?
1: Right. So if you see, the hair actually sits about 3 to 4 millimeter deep inside the skin. So when you apply the topicals, they hardly reach the roots, you know. So it's always, depending on the condition, always good to recommend these procedures, in clinic procedures, which are deeply penetrating. They target the root cause of the hair fall, like you mentioned PRP. So PRP is one treatment that allows the hair to, you know, it nourishes the hair. Now it's one treatment that it utilizes your own growth factors, in fact. So they help in the growth of the hair that are, you know, you have something called miniaturization. The hair becomes thinned out, so the thickness increases. Precisely.
0: Yeah, absolutely. I love how she's smiling, because, you know, with everything she's saying, I'm probably pointing out into my head. But doctor, quickly, we're running out of time. I just want a quick overview of this. For example, I've brought a very expensive, bought an expensive shower filter, and still my hair, I'm still seeing a lot of hair fall. Is that that the shower filter is not working? Should I change it, or it's just a myth?
1: You can keep the shower filter, don't worry. Okay, that is a good investment. But let me tell you, it is not just the water. You need a complete evaluation. You may have to check your thyroid, your vitamin D, iron, ferritin. Your iron stores are very important for hair growth. And then you have to check on your diet. So are you taking sufficient protein, sufficient carbs? You know, you should... it's essential that you're not taking too much of sweets. You know, a high glycemic diet is pro-inflammatory, so that can cause a bit of
0: Yes. On that note, also, what about biotin, right? A lot of them take it immediately after the gym and the workouts, and because they want to enhance their already being. But hairlines, apparently, a lot of them have been putting this down in writing that no matter how much we have our biotins, our hairlines are still receding. Is there a particular reason?
1: Receding hairline is most likely, you're talking about men, that is a pattern baldness. So the line of management in pattern baldness is actually slightly different. So that is where the minoxidil comes in. You mentioned about minoxidil. Now, it is a time-tested product. But of course, it is after we have a clear-cut diagnosis that we go for this prescription. And of course, receding hairline is treated by multiple modalities. It is not just one product that we use, because it's something you need. It's always something more you need to keep the hair healthy.
0: All right, then when I go to the parlor and people offer me protein, treatments for the hair, is that the same as including protein in my diet? Of course not. But still, when someone says protein hair treatment, it's going to help your hair get better and thicker and fuller. Should I go for it? Because post that, what I see is a lot of hair fall.
1: I say that. This is something I can say yes or no to, because it's a personal choice, of course. Protein for hair, of course, you need something to be taken orally for hair growth, that is for right. its effect from the root. Then for your general texture and for your general health of your strands, maybe that does have a role. But for the roots, definitely you need nutrition. That is, you have to take it in, you know.
0: You know, Dr. Rocky, we are in summer, and summer can really have a very, very different role with your hair growth. If there is one advice that you'd like to give me and our listeners, what would that be?
1: Definitely sun protection. We only use sunscreen for the face and hands and exposed, but you have to cover your hair as well.
0: Well, Dr. Rocky, thank you so much for breaking down the myths and giving us clear, actionable medical advice today. 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Thank you, Doctor, for
1: taking
0: time
1: out. Thank you so much for having me.
0: Well, you're more than welcome. We'll continue more conversations right here. My name is Meera Disa. You keep it locked to Talk 100.3. We are part of the Fun Asia Network. A very good morning.
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2: A very good morning and welcome once again to Daybreak with me, Muriel Deesa, only on Talk 100.3, part of the Fun Asia Network. Well, absolutely, we are talking about things that make a whole lot of difference. And that's why I keep saying that keep listening. You never know when there is a story that could interest you. Right now, UAE banks insurers face October 11th deadline to comply with new bonus and reward rules. So central bank regulations require banks and insurers to defer a significant portion of variable bonuses, you know, links reward to risk-adjusted performance and strengthen governance over compensation policies as well. So banks and insurance companies operating in the UAE, have until the 11th of October to review their existing remuneration systems, identify any gaps against the new regulatory requirements, and submit detailed implementation reports to the central bank. Now, the deadline forms parts of the central bank circular number 5, 2026, which has already entered into force and introduces a new framework designed to align rewards with sustainable performance and actual risk outcomes while discouraging excessive risk-taking in pursuit of short-term profits. Now, let's talk to you about bonus deferrals and recovery mechanisms. So, under the new rules, financial institutions must defer at least 40% of variable bonuses awarded to key risk takers for a minimum of 3 years. Now, for senior risk takers, the deferred portion rises to about 60% with a minimum deferral period of about 5 years. Now, the regulations also require that 50% of variable compensation be awarded in the form of shares or other non-cash instruments. So, in addition, institutions are required to include contractual provisions allowing them to reduce deferred bonuses, before they vest their through a mechanism or recover bonuses already paid through a clawback mechanism. Now, these measures may be applied in cases involving fraud, gross negligence, misconduct, governance failures, regulatory penalties, or losses linked to excessive risk taking that become apparent after bonuses have been awarded. All right, so in short, now to prevent bankers from, taking reckless short-term risk for quick profits, financial regulations require that at least 60% of large bonuses be displayed for a minimum of 5 years and 50% be paid in company shares rather than cash, so employees share in the long-term performances. Now, additionally, banks must include, cancelling unpaid bonuses and clawback, which is demanding back already paid money, clauses in the contract allowing them to strip away bonuses if severe issues like fraud, misconduct, regulatory fines or hidden excessive losses surface later. The question is, who will this affect? Now, these rules primarily affect individuals whose decisions, actions or management responsibilities have a very direct and material impact on a financial institution's risk profile. Now, in the financial industry, they are formally called as material risk takers, or they are identified staff. Now, specifically, this includes senior management and executives, which means your board members, chief executive officers, your CEOs, chief risk officers, your CROs, and the heads of major business units or control functions. High-earning traders and portfolio managers, senior traders handling equities, bonds, currencies, or, as well well as hedge funds and investment managers too. High earners, so employees who overall, you know, have compensation and meets high income regulatory thresholds, such as equivalent to several hundred thousand dollars or euros, putting them among the highest earners in the firm, regardless of their exact title. Now, in short, it targets the people inside banks and investment firms whose variable pay or bonuses are large enough that they might otherwise be tempted to take dangerous short-term steps for personal gains as well. So that's exactly what it is. I mean, you know, and to cut the long story short so that you have an idea of what exactly it is. Now, let's talk to you about comprehensive rewards framework. The regulations apply to banks, insurance companies and reinsurance companies operating in the UAE, taking into account the size, complexity and risk profiles of each institution. Now, each institution must establish an integrated remuneration framework approved by its board of directors and aligned with its strategy, business plan, risk management framework and governance requirements. So the central bank said remuneration policies should support long-term sustainability and should not reward increases in revenue and business volume without considering the risk and cost associated with achieving those results. What about fixed and variable pay? Now, the framework distinguishes between fixed salaries and variable compensation. Fixed pay must be based on experience and responsibilities and remain predetermined and non-discretionary. So variable compensation, meanwhile, must be linked to sustained performance and adjusted for risk. It should incorporate both financial and non-financial indicators, including governance, compliance, professional conduct, and implementation of audit and regulatory recommendations as well. What about the board responsibility? So the circular places ultimate responsibility for remuneration policies on the board of directors. So boards are required to approve, oversee, and monitor compensation systems, including remuneration for high risk and oversight functions. Institutions must also establish a remuneration committee with independent non-executive representation and ensure coordination with risk, audit and compliance committee. Now, identifying material risk takers. We spoke about this, but it's time to get into it. The regulations require institutions to identify employees classified as material risk takers, meaning individuals capable of significantly influencing the institution's risk profile. This includes employees with authority over large financing decisions, underwriting operations, then also trading activities and investments in situations or to illiquid assets as well. Also, institutions must also review employees ranked among the top 5% in terms of total remuneration to determine whether their activities warrant classifications as material risk takers. Yes, there are restrictions and prohibitions as well. Now, the central bank prohibited employees from using hedging mechanisms or obtaining guarantees designed to protect them from reductions or recoveries of bonuses. The regulator also reserved the right to impose limits on variable compensation within an institution or specific business segments if deemed necessary to safeguard financial stability. Now, guaranteed bonuses are restricted to exceptional circumstances involving new hires and may only be granted during employees' first year and with board approval. So now the circular further prohibits institutions from using severance payments to compensate employees for previously reduced or recovered bonuses and bars the guaranteeing of termination payments to individuals found to have contributed to an institution's failure or risk of failure. So yes, there is a lot over here. You know, we're talking about disclosure requirements. Now, institutions will be required to disclose their remuneration structures, deferral arrangements and bonus recovery policies annually. Audited financial statements must include details of compensation paid to senior management, risk managers and control functions. Now, an annual report must also be submitted to the central bank within 3 months of each of their financial year, covering top 5% of highest paid employees, deferred and paid compensation. So reductions, recruitment, incentives and termination payments. Now, following the review period ending on the 11th of October, institutions are expected to achieve full compliance with the new regulations and review existing employment contracts where necessary. So the central bank warned that non-compliance could result in financial or administrative penalties, restrictions on management and board powers, or exclusion of individuals from working within the UAE financial sector. So this news is huge. If you didn't know about it, please get online, start reading about it. You need more details, you can always reach us out on 0586861003. My name is Viral Deesa. Keep it locked to Talk 100.3, part of the Fun Asia Network. Good morning.
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3: BBC News with Jane Steele. Africa's biggest ever share flotation has begun in Nigeria. The Dangote Petroleum Refinery, the continent's largest, is offering more than 4 billion shares. It's expected to raise about $1.6 billion. The Chinese Foreign Ministry has criticised the boss of the US artificial intelligence company Anthropic for saying China's proficiency in AI would create national security risks for the United States. An official said the statements by Dario Amade were narratives of threat, confrontation and malicious competition. Canada's Prime Minister Mark Carney says his government will discuss a unique alliance with the European Union, but not membership of the bloc. It comes as a trade war with the US continues. Rescuers in Indonesia have resumed the search for more than 100 people who are missing after a ferry capsized in the Java Sea on Sunday. Left-wing opposition parties in Sweden are on course to win a narrow majority in Parliament after Sunday's general election. Final results may take several days. In basketball, the owner of the Los Angeles Clippers, Steve Ballmer, says he'll accept punishments handed out by the NBA. He was found to have violated salary rules in order to funnel millions of dollars to one of his star players. BBC News.
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2: From the sports desk, this is Muriel Deesa. In football, two Premier League matches at Anfield, two draws for just the third time in 63 years, Liverpool have failed to win either of their opening home games of a league season. Not exactly the flying start new boss Andoni would have been dreaming of. After such an encouraging midweek performance against Atletico Madrid in the Champions League, full of urgency, Saturday's goalless draw against Fulham was a flat follow-up, especially with the Cottagers lacking in confidence and having conceded 7 goals in their first 3 league games. The Reds looked physically and mentally tired and, to put it bluntly, like an entirely different team to the one that won against a Diego side that made it to the Champions League semi-finals last season. In Formula One, Mercedes driver Kimi Antonelli won the Spanish Grand Prix after McLaren's Lando Norris lost out because of bad timing of a virtual car safety. Norris was leading comfortably from pole position when the VSC was called on lap 15. The timing was terrible for the world champion. He had already passed the pit exit when the VSC was called. That meant Antonelli and Verstappen were able to pit under the VSC, saving time while the caution period ended before Lando Norris could make it around to the pits again. He did then come in, but to make matters worse, the stop was slow and he rejoined in fifth place. Norris was able to recover only to third around this track where overtaking is next to impossible. Antonelli's eighth win in 14 races this year puts an even tighter stranglehold on the championship for the Italian. In tennis, Arina Sabalenka cut a forlorn figure as she sat staring into space following a painful defeat by Elena Rybakina in the US Open final. As Rybakina celebrated her third Grand Slam title following a 6-4, 5-7, 6-2 win in New York, cameras pictured Sabalenka deep in thought as she sat in silence with her team. At a tournament which has delivered so much success for the two-time champion Sabalenka, the disappointed 28-year-old has faced in the past week leaves her with plenty to ponder. Defeat also means Sabalenka will end the year without winning a Grand Slam title for the first time since 2022. In cricket, Mike Hessen is interested in coaching Pakistan's test side on a permanent basis and says he was approached about the England job earlier this year. The 51-year-old New Zealander was drafted in by the Pakistan Cricket Board on an interim basis to replace Sarfaraz Ahmed for the third test at Ed Bastion. Sarfaraz was relieved of his duties after Pakistan suffered heavy defeats by England at Headingley and Lord's. Mike Hessen, who was appointed Pakistan's limited overs coach in May 2025, oversaw an 8-wicket defeat by England in Birmingham, but there were some encouraging signs. And that's all from the sports desk with me, Muriel Deesa, only on Talk 100.3, part of the Fun Asia Network.
0: Daybreak. with Muriel Deesa. The South Asian breakfast is a game changer. Talk 100.3. 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

0: 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Call 800-ALFRED. What a day, what a day,
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3: Absolutely. Welcome once again to Daybreak with me, Muriel Deesa, only on Talk 100.3, part of the Fun Asia Network. Now, I'm opening the forum up for you. Get hold of this number at 0586861003. Why am I doing this? Is because I want you to know exactly what skills you require in the industry, in your specific industry. All you have to do is, like, for example, I would write, say, hi, my name is Muriel Deesa, spent 17 years in the media industry, predominantly about, all that years in the radio industry. What are the skills that I require to upskill myself in today's day and age? And then we try and do a little bit of research where that is concerned, but you've got to allow me time. Now, I think the first one who sent me a message came in from Hassan. Hi, I'm an HR manager at Ready Mix Concrete Industry. Please advise, Hassan, yeah, what skills do I actually need? All right, now let's talk to you about HSE aligned HR and safety culture. So in the concrete world, safety is the number one priority. A single factory accident can halt production and cost millions. So what you need to learn, and I'm sure you can understand how HR policies tie directly to health, safety and environment standards. Learn how to design safety incentive programs that reward laborers for accident-free days. Why it matters, you must collaborate closely with safety directors to ensure workers are physically fit, trained and strictly following safety protocols. The next one is the blue-collar workforce planning logistics. So, you run on a very tight delivery schedule. So, if a truck driver, for example, doesn't show up, concrete ruins and a construction site actually shuts down. What you need to do, what you need to learn is high volume recruitment pipelines, managing seasonal labor demands and optimizing driver shift schedules to prevent burnout. Why it matters, you need to keep a steady backup pool of qualified heavy truck drivers and plant operators so operations never really stop. Now, UAE labor law and welfare compliance. What you need to learn over here is strict Maori regulations regarding the wages protection system, that is your WPS, outdoor midday work bans during summer and standard labour camp welfare rules. It does matter. Ensuring your company perfectly follows UAE laws protects the business from massive government fines and legal troubles. The next one is labour relations and industrial retention. So, you've got to learn conflict resolution, cross-cultural communication, as your workforce will be highly diverse, and building fair bonus structures based on plant production targets. It does matter because happy, well-treated laborers stay, I'm talking about the blue-collared ones, stay longer, saving your company thousands, in recruitment and visa cost. And then it is operations and supply chain. The basic timeline of a ready-mix production from raw aggregates arriving at the batch, at the batching plant, to final pour on a construction site. It does matter because speaking the language of your plant managers and operation directors help you hire the right people and solve their scheduling problems. Now, there's a quick action plan for you. Get on to, get out into the field, spend a day at one of your batching plants, talk to the plant manager to see what is your biggest people problems, then check your current driver, turnover rates. If they are high, look into whether it is a problem with pay, working hours or camp conditions. If there's anything else that you require, would be more than happy for that. Also got a student who's listening in, 2 years of experience of 3D animation, design modeling, CGI, visual effects. 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When you graduate and enter the workforce, you will likely start at Maori skill level 2 professionals. If you have a university degree or a level 3 technicians, essential skills to master right now, listen up really carefully, real-time rendering and game engines, learn Unreal Engine 5 or Unity. 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LinkedIn, get connected with creative directors, recruiters and studios in Dubai, Abu Dhabi. Don't wait until you graduate. The next one, hi, I'm working in an automobile industry almost 20 years right now, currently as assistant body shop managers. What skills do I need? So you probably fall in skill level 1 where managers are concerned. Critical skills that you require, one is financial management and P&L literacy. You must understand the financial health of the shop, learn how to manage profit and loss statements, calculate gross profit margins or on parts and labor, and control operations overhead cost, EV and advanced material repair standards. The UAE automotive market is shifting rapidly towards EV and lightweight materials. Master the specific safety protocols, structural welding and repair standards required for aluminium carbon fiber and high strength steels used in modern EVs. The next is ADAS calibration and digital diagnostics. Modern cars are computers on wheels, so learn the requirements for calibrating advanced driver assistance systems. So that's known as your ADS, you know, like lane keep sensors and radar cameras, which must be precisely reset after any structural body repair. Lean body shop operations and key performance indicators, your KPIs, move from managing people to optimizing the entire workshop workflow. Master lean management principles to improve critical KPIs like your cycle time, how fast a car is repaired, touch time, actual hours spent working on a car, and key to key efficiency as well. The next one is insurance related relations and estimate optimization. So a massive portion of body shop revenue relies on insurance companies. 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So the absolute international gold standard for collision repair training. Look into their platinum certificate paths for estimators, structural technicians or production managers. The next one is Automotive Management Network. So an excellent platform for downloadable templates, management articles and specific training courses tailored for collision and repair shop managers. The next one is, of course, you have LinkedIn learning for and perfect for building your corporate soft skills. Look for courses on financial basics for non-financial managers, Lean Six Sigma foundations and advanced operational management as well. The next one, I also have someone saying, 17 years in logistics, what skills do I need? You fall, either if you're a manager, you fall in level 1, or if you're a professional, you fall in level 2. Critical skills that you need to master, one is supply chain, digitalization and tech orchestration. So learn to manage automated systems, master AI-driven warehouse management systems, that is the WMS, Internet of Things, IoT, of course, tracking devices and automated inventory systems. The next one is predictive data analytics, stop reacting to delays and start predicting them. Master tools like Power BI, then you have advanced Excel to analyze shipping lane efficiency, supplier reliability and transport costs. The next one is sustainable and green logistics. So companies in the UAE are pushing hard for net zero carbon goals. Learn how to optimize routes to cut fuel consumption, manage green warehousing practices and calculate carbon footprints. The next one is risk management and resilience planning. Global shipping faces constant disruptions because of, you know, weather, port disclosures, port closures, and also geopolitical issues. So master how to build backup supply lines, alternative shipping routes, and emergency inventory strategies. The next one is strategic vendor and contract management. Move from basic negotiating to strategic partnerships. Learn how to draft and manage complex service level agreements, that is your SLAs, and global carriers, you know, with global carriers, custom agents, and third-party logistics, which is your 3PL providers. What are the best platforms and professional credentials? One is the ASCM or the APICS, Association for Supply Chain Management. Now, this is gold standard globally and in the UAE especially. So you should aim for the CSCP, which is Certified Supply Chain Professional, or a CLTD, which is a Certified in Logistics, Transportation and Distribution designations. The next one is the CILT, which is the Chartered Institute of Logistics and Transport, highly respected across the Middle East. Look into their International Advanced Diploma in Logistics and Transport to secure high-level director roles. The next one is, of course, Coursera. There are so many. So look for specialized certificates in supply chain analytics, also, or digital transformation to build your tech skills. And then the last one is LinkedIn Learning. Great for short courses on Lean Six Sigma for supply chain, strategic sourcing, and crisis management in logistics as well. If there's anything that I can help you with, please feel free to send me a message on 0586861003. I'm here to assist you, here to help you with what really tools or skills rather do you require so that we can get past that. Hi, my name is Salim. I'm working in civil construction since 19 years. I've done diploma in civil engineering. You have an incredible foundation already. That's what I can see. So you rank right now either at level 3 part of technicians or level 2 part of professionals. So one of the two. High value skills you need to master. One is BIM, that is Building Information Modeling Management. 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You must learn how to navigate and manage 3D digital models using software like Autodesk, Revit, and NavisWorks. Hoping I'm getting the pronunciation right. Please pardon me for that. This helps you spot design mistakes before building starts. Now, the next one is Advanced Project Management Software. So to run big sites efficiently, you need to master digital scheduling tools. Learn Primavera P6 or MS Project to track project timelines. Then you have manage your worker shifts and control budgets. Sustainable and green building standards. The UAE is highly focused on eco-friendly buildings. Learn the basics of LEED. Now, what is LEED? It is leadership in energy and environmental design, as far as my brainwave takes me, or the UAE's local green building rating system, in Abu Dhabi and in Dubai. We can send you the names across. Cost engineering and contract management, which is FIDIC. So moving into senior management means handling big money and legal contracts. Learn how to manage project budgets, handle variations, and understand the FIDIC contracts, which are the standard legal rules used for construction in the UAE. The next one and the last one is AI and drone technology in construction. Learn how a modern tech is used on sites today. This includes using drones for site surveys and using AI softwares to track daily construction progress, predict safety risk as well. Now, best platforms and certifications for you. PMP, which is a project management professional, offered by the Project Management Institute. This is the number one certificate companies look for when hiring construction managers in the UAE. I'm sure you know about this. RICS, this is Royal Institution of Chartered Surveyors. Getting a qualification from there is excellent if you want to move into cost management, quality surveying, or project management. Top online courses, you have Coursera, we'll send you the list. Then you have Autodesk Design Academy, LinkedIn Learning as well. So that is what I thought we'll help you out with. All right, we also have, hi, I have spent 15 years as project manager from construction industry, currently working in a project supervision consultancy firm. Please advise, what do I need to do to upgrade myself? Well, you've got to bear with me. This is great. So what you require is high value skills for consultancy leaders. Now, again, FIDC contract administration and claim management, digital twin and BIM coordination. So project management has evolved past your drawings. You must understand how to utilize building information construction modeling platforms. That is what BIM is, like Autodesk Construction Cloud, to coordinate between designers, contractors and clients in real time. Sustainable construction and ESG metrics, we've spoken about this, like LEED certifications, and exactly what Dubai and Abu Dhabi are also providing. The next one is earned value management, EVM and commercial control. 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EVM is earned value management metrics, to forecast total project cost overruns and, you know, schedule delays before it really happens, giving proactive data to your clients as well. The next one is AI-driven project scheduling and risk modeling. There are a couple of international professional qualifications that you would be looking forward to. One is the MRICS or the FRICS. I've already spoken about this. PGMP, Program Management Professionals. Then is the Chartered Institute of Arbitrators. Also, RICS Enterprise E-Learning. There are so many courses for you. All you have to do is just bear with me. We've got to get into the next hour. But when I'm back again, this time with a guest. We will continue this conversation, I promise you. You know, moving forward, we will, because I see a lot of interest. Now, whatever, whichever industry you belong to, just start sending me those messages. Say, hi, my name is so-and-so. I've been working in the industry for how many ever years, and which industry do you work for? And also certainly what that you're looking out for, the skill set. We'll try and do that research for you. But you've got to help me with this message. You start, you know, getting on writing just that one line and sending across to me on 0586861003. My name is Muriel Deesa. Keep it locked to Talk 100.3, part of the Fun Asia Network. A very good morning.
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4: BBC News with Jane Steele. Africa's biggest ever share flotation has begun in Nigeria. The Dangote Petroleum Refinery, the continent's largest, is offering more than 4 billion shares. It's expected to raise about $1.6 billion. The Chinese Foreign Ministry has criticised the boss of the US artificial intelligence company Anthropic for saying China's proficiency in AI would create national security risks for the United States. An official said the statements by Dario Amodei were narratives of threat, confrontation and malicious competition. Canada's Prime Minister Mark Carney says his government will discuss a unique alliance with the European Union, but not membership of the bloc. It comes as a trade war with the US continues. Rescuers in Indonesia have resumed the search for more than 100 people who are missing after a ferry capsized in the Java Sea on Sunday. Left-wing opposition parties in Sweden are on course to win a narrow majority in Parliament after Sunday's general election. Final results may take several days. In basketball, the owner of the Los Angeles Clippers, Steve Ballmer, says he'll accept punishments handed out by the NBA. He was found to have violated salary rules in order to funnel millions of dollars to one of his star players. BBC News.
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3: A very good morning and welcome once again to Daybreak with me, Muriel Deesa, only on Top 100.3, part of the Fun Asia Network. Now, Tata Sons fought to stay private. RBI just made that harder. That is the Reserve Bank of India. So, rejected waiver puts fresh pressure on the heart of 185 billion dollar Tata Empire. Yes, India's central bank is, you know, has actually said to have rejected Tata Sons Private's plea to get a waiver from a regulatory rule that requires it to go for a public listing. Now, the entity that sits at the heart of $185 billion Tata Group Empire that spans IT services, steel, hospitality, consumer goods has resisted a stock exchange listing for years, as this would subject it to tighter regulatory oversight and force it to reveal more of the group's internal dealings. But the pressure has been mounting in recent months. The Reserve Bank of India tweaked the definition of shadow lenders in May, reviving the debate on whether Tata Sons could be forced to the list. In June, the regulator reaffirmed a framework for identifying systematically important shadow lenders, keeping Tata Sons on the hook. The latest RBI missive makes it even harder for the Tata family to hold out against a listing, and the closer scrutiny of its affairs that this would entail. Minority stakeholders in the company's various businesses will be watching as an IPO could affect Tata's ability to shift capital between its cash-rich established businesses and newer, less profitable ventures. Now, what is Tata Sons? Tata Sons is a holding company of the Tata Group that comprises 26 listed companies, including industrial heavyweight Tata Steel Limited, IT firm Tata Consultancy Service Limited, automaker Tata Motors Limited, and utility Tata Power Company Limited. Approximately 66% of Tata Sons' equity capital is owned by the philanthropic Tata Trust, while Tata Group companies, some of which are engaged in lending activities, hold about 13%. The RBI classifies Tata Sons as a systematically important core investment company within the broader category of non-banking financial companies or shadow banks, as it is involved in allocating capital to group companies. Now, why is Tata Sons facing pressure to list? Now, after an Indian shadow lender defaulted on its debts in 2018, the RBI, which oversees the country's financial system, laid down new rules to try to ensure that such crises don't endanger the country's wider financial system. Now, in 2022, it classified Tata Sons as an upper layer NBFC under the rules. What does that actually mean? Now, this meant it could now deem the company with a balance sheet exceeding 1.5 trillion rupees, big enough to pose a systemic risk. The RBI's rules require such businesses to list their shares on the stock market within 3 years as a way to force them to be more transparent about their activities and financial performances. Since then, the Tata Sons owners have taken various steps to convince the RBI that it should not be categorized as a shadow lender so it can avoid going public. In 2024, it actually applied to surrender its license and clear its outstanding debts even. However, the latest rule changes introduced earlier this year by the RBI, which is Reserve Bank of India, which were due to take effect on the 1st of July, give Tata Sons less wiggle room to dodge a listing. The revised framework applies not just to companies that lend to or borrow from listed businesses in the same group, but to any holding company that invests in group companies that do so.

invest in group companies that do so themselves. Now, while Tata Sons has paid its own debts, its affiliated companies, including wholly owned subsidiary Tata Capital, are still raising money from individual and institutions. Now, the RBI circular stipulated that the NBFC can't deregister if it deals directly with the customers in its day-to-day business. Now, this is not the case with Tata Sons, but it is with Tata Capital. So, how did the company really respond to the RBI circular then? Trustees at Tata Trust, chaired by Noel Tata, were making intense efforts to maintain the private status of Tata Sons, arguing that the work had been done to strengthen the company's balance sheet should exempt it from a mandatory listing, according to people familiar with the matter. So Tata Sons has not responded to a request for a comment on whether they'll go ahead with a listing. A representative from RBI didn't respond to a query on whether it has rejected Tata Sons' petition for an IPO waiver. Now, how did Tata Sons avoid an IPO so far? Tata Sons originally faced a deadline of September 2025 to launch an initial public offerings of its shares, which it kind of missed. Following discussions with the RBI, the company's leadership halted the preparations in expectations that they would get an official extension to the deadline. Instead, RBI has piled additional pressure on the Tata family to list the business since its May circular. But why does the Tata family prefer keeping Tata Sons private? That was the question. Now, Tata Sons sits at the center of the Tata empire and its status as a private company controlled by Tata's trust. This has helped to cement the family's authority over the group's array of businesses. Now, an IPO could substantially loosen Tata Trust's grip on Tata Sons and make it harder for Tata Sons directors to block unwanted takeover attempts. So, Tata Sons has pillowed billions of dollars into Tata Group businesses, including its digital service arm and a venture into semiconductors. It has also helped to prop up the unprofitable national flag carrier Air India, which reported record losses for the year to March following a plane crash in June 2025 and airspace closures due to the current situation. Now, a listing of the holding company would force it to make regular disclosures on its operations and financial dealings, showing how much money is channeled through the Tata empire and ultimately forcing its owners to be more accountable for how its capital is spent. And there you go. That's all, why they really want to keep this private. So yes, that's some information we thought we'll share with you. My name is Meera Lisa. Keep it locked to Talk 100.3, part of the Fun Asia Network. Good morning.

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2: 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Dubai warehouse rents have risen by about 6.8% as global investors target logistics assets. Limited supply of premium warehousing space and near full occupancy levels continue to, you know, support demand across Dubai's logistics sector as well. Now, more on this news that is lined up for you. So, Dubai's warehouse market continues to record strong occupancy and demand levels while attracting

0: attracting growing interest from international investment funds seeking to develop and acquire high-quality logistics asset, according to the latest Emirates NBD Real Estate Market Insights report. Now, the report showed that average warehouse rents across commercial, industrial and storage facilities in Dubai reached 49 dirhams per square foot, representing a 2.3% quarterly increase and a 6.8% rise year on year. Now, the increase was supported by near full occupancy rates across existing warehouse areas and a limited supply of high quality grade A warehousing space. So, according to the report, the shortage of premium warehouse facilities continue to restrict options for companies seeking new logistics and storage locations. Demand is expected to remain supported by continued growth in the logistics sector, manufacturing activity and efforts to localize supply chains across the region. Now, what about investor interest growing? So, the report highlighted continued strong interest from institutions and investment funds in developing and acquiring high-quality warehouse assets. It also noted that several investment opportunities are currently undergoing due diligence processes. Now, according to the report, many of the interested investors have a global presence, which could help attract new companies to the region once the projects are completed and operational. Now, this in turn is expected to strengthen the long-term demand base for logistics and warehousing assets in Dubai. There are tight supply supports in rent. So, the report found that warehouse rentals continue to benefit from near full occupancy levels in existing developments, helping maintain strong rental values despite a slowdown in new leasing activity. Now, supply conditions remain tight. Existing tenants are largely retaining their current facilities, while some companies are reassessing expansion plans aimed at evolving market conditions. The report said that the market continues to be characterized by limited availability and strong underlying demand for quality logistics space as well. There you go. That's the report that we thought we'll share out with you. Now, if you are into the space, do let us know, if there is anything that you would like to add where the report is concerned. My name is Viral Deesa. You keep it locked to Talk 100.3, part of the Fun Asia Network. Good morning.
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0: A very good morning and welcome once again to Daybreak with me, Muriel Deesa, only on Talk 100.3, part of the Fun Asia Network. Very important news as well. This one is for you. Abu Dhabi announces speed limit reduction on E311 starting 14th of September. So Abu Dhabi Mobility and, have announced this on a Friday that a speed limit reduction on Sheikh Mohammed bin Rashid Al Maktoum Street, which is E311, effective Monday, September 14th, the maximum allowed speed inboard direct of the road will drop from 120 kilometers per hour to 100 kilometers per hour. Now, the road is also known as Sheikh Mohammed bin Zayed Road in Dubai and other Emirates. According to the official map published by the authority, the revised limits targets a vital stretch of the highway flanked by Al Shamka to the north and Madinat al-Riyadh alongside Banias, the area over there towards the south. The affected zones cover traffic mornings towards both Abu Dhabi and Dubai, spanning the corridor between, this area as a couple of junctions all, and it's ending up at one interchange or the other. So it's all mapped out really well for you. So please, in Abu Dhabi, it's not 120 kilometers anymore. It's about 100 kilometers per hour on E311. So in April 2025, Abu Dhabi Mobility also lifted the 120 km per hour minimum speed limit on E311, allowing motorists to drive below the previous minimum. Now, the move was aimed at improvising, traffic safety and also easing the movement of heavy vehicles. At the time, the maximum speed limit on the roads remained 140 km per hour. Now, these changes are part of a wider series of speed limit adjustments introduced by Abu Dhabi authorities in recent years aimed at improving road safety. Now, more speed limit changes followed in February 2026 when Abu Dhabi's Transport Authority announced reductions on three major roads effective February 9th. The Joint Traffic Safety Committee said that the changes were aimed at enhancing road safety and urged motorists to follow the updated limits. Under the February changes, the speed limit on Abu Dhabi Al Ain Road, that is E22, in both directions from Al Nada Interchange to Banias Interchange, was lowered from 160 km per hour to 140 km per hour. From Banias Interchange to the bridge complex, the limit was reduced from 140 km to again 120 km in both directions. On the E30 road, the speed limit was lowered from 120 km again to 100 km in both directions. Now, in October 2025, authorities also introduced a variable speed limit system on Sheikh Zayed bin Sultan Street, allowing speed limits to be adjusted based on real-time road conditions, including congestion, incidents, the new roadworks, and weather as well. So there you go. All in all, in a nutshell, what is the main crux of this entire conversation? Very simple. The maximum allowed speed on Sheikh Mohammed bin Rashid Al Maktoum Street will drop from 120 km to 100 km per hour. This is also known as E311 Road in Abu Dhabi. So please be very, very careful when you are setting out to drive. Otherwise, you might be flashed. Just a warning in advance can always do you good. My name is Meera Deesa. You keep it locked to Talk 100.3, part of the Fun Asia Network. Good morning.
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0: A very good morning and welcome once again to Daybreak with me, Muriel Deesa, only on Talk 100.3, part of the Fun Asia Network. UAE summer gut health and how extreme heat, you know, can actually trigger your bloating, acidity and food poisoning even. Summertime sadness is a thing and your gut could be singing it if you're not too sure. As temperatures soar, your body loses more fluid through sweat, while changes in appetite, sleep and daily routines can throw your eating habits off balance. The result, a digestive system that can suddenly feel anything but settled. Cue bloating, constipation, acidity and indigestion. Common complaints that can become more noticeable in hot weather. And there's another summer threat to watch: food poisoning and stomach infections, particularly when heat and poor food storage give bacteria the fertile conditions to actually multiply. And of course, you had a lot of gastroenterologist, you know, doctors across the board talking to us about the heat. Now, they've said that the heat does not necessarily cause digestive problems, but dehydration, you know, that changes in appetite and increased sweating can influence how the digestive system actually functions. The good news, many summer digestive complaints can be prevented with a few changes to hydration, diet and food safety. But why does extreme heat affect your digestion? It's not the heat itself that upsets your gut, it's everything the heat sells off, and you know, of course, it sets off too. Now, sweat more, you of course lose more fluid faster, losing fluid, then your appetite, your sleep, and your eating patterns start to wobble. Finally, apart from the common complaints, it is also just wake off feeling in your stomach that's hard to pin down. So, what do you do? Right? Again, according to doctors, they've recommended staying well hydrated, eating regular, balanced meals, and avoid very heavy or greasy foods if they tend to cause any discomforts. Let's talk to you about dehydration that can slow your digestive system down. So one of the biggest summer concerns for gut health is dehydration. So when the body doesn't get enough water, it has less fluid, you know, and less fluid is available for several stages of digestion. You know, according to doctors, they have explained that adequate water intake is needed throughout the digestive process, from producing your saliva and digestive enzymes to mixing and breaking down food to, you know, soften stools and colon. And a lack of water can delay the digestion and, you know, also the food, where the food is concerned, leading to symptoms of satiation, cramping, reflux and dry hard. You know, and also in causing constipation without bleeding, and you feel bloated as well. Now, why food poisoning becomes a trigger during summer, and why is this a concern, right? So hot weather also raises the stakes on food safety. Warm temperatures allow and create bacteria to multiply more quickly, particularly when food isn't stored, handled or cooked correctly. So food left at room temperature for too long can become unsafe, making proper refrigeration especially important during periods of extreme heat. So now, what is advisable? It is advisable to refrigerate perishable foods promptly, handling cooked foods carefully, keeping your hands, utensils and preparations clean. Food that is left at room temperature for too long can therefore become unsafe, and this risk becomes even more important during periods of extreme heat, and this is according to industry experts. But what about summer picnics and travel? If you remember, we did speak about this at length and we told you the way forward. Now, which summer foods can trigger acidity and bloating, right? There's no one size fits all summer diet, but some foods and habits are more likely than others to leave your stomach protesting. Let's talk to you about spicy dishes, oily foods and heavily processed snacks. They are the common culprits, often bringing on acidity, indigestion or bloating. And in the heat, even a normal sized meal can feel like too much. So, professionals are saying that there's rarely just one thing. It's the shift in diet, dehydration and one too many fizzy or sugary drinks can all pile on the pressure and trigger the acid reflux. So freshness is just as important as what's on the plate. Your dairy, meat, seafood and prepared salads spoil quickly in the heat. So keeping them properly chilled isn't optional. When it comes to summer eating, freshness, safe storage and moderation are just as important as the food itself. Now, the next question, are sugary drinks too much, and too much caffeine bad for your gut? So an ice cold soda or a third cup of coffee might feel like exactly what the heat calls for, but neither one should be doing heavy lifting when it comes to hydration. So over time, the excess sugar throws off the balance of bacteria in your gut, especially when sweet drinks and snacks start crowding out the fiber-rich foods that your body actually needs. So caffeine has its own downsides too. For some people, too much of it can bring in acidity or unsettle their usual bathroom habits. And a lot of professionals are saying that easing up on caffeine when it especially is hot outside, since both can leave you dehydrated, not less. Water and other hydrating fluids are the best bet for you over anything fizzy or sugary. Now, what should you eat for a healthier summer gut? So here's a silver lining. Summer is actually one of the easiest seasons to eat well for your gut. So, water-rich produce is everywhere and leaning into it does, double duty, in fact. So keeping you hydrated and your digestion happy. So look for fruits like you have watermelon, berries, oranges, and this is what experts are recommending. Moreover, whole grains like legumes, nuts and seeds are all packed with a kind of fiber that keeps your digestion running smooth and supports a healthy gut microbe. Also further, you have your cucumbers, oranges, watermelons are good for hitting two goals at once, staying hydrated, and also you're getting your fiber. So don't overlook fermented foods either. Fermented foods such as your yogurts can also be part of your balanced diet for people who can tolerate them well. And if there's one rule to live by, it's variety. Feeding the gut with a broad range of plant-based foods provide different types of fiber nutrients that support a diverse and healthy gut environment. But what are the warning signs you shouldn't ignore? Now, mild, short-lived bloating or constipation can happen when hydration, diet, or daily routine changes. But persistent or severe symptoms shouldn't simply be dismissed as summer stomach trouble, right? So you've got to seek medical advice and experience if you are going through the following: severe or worsening abdominal pain or cramping, persistent or worsening diarrhea, frequent or persistent vomiting, especially if you cannot keep down the fluids or food, blood in your stool or vomit, unexplained weight loss, persistent fever, difficulty swallowing, significant dehydration, weakness, confusion, dizziness, fainting, not passing urine for several hours. Now, a lot of doctors are also noticing that excessive loss of fluids and electrolytes can cause weakness, fatigue and muscle cramps and may contribute to heat stroke even. So finally, if digestive symptoms are severe, persistent or actually getting worse, don't assume it's simply the heat. Seek medical assessment. Simple summer habits for better gut health. Please bear this in mind. Drink water regularly. There's enough said about this, but please don't just wait to feel thirsty. Keep drinking them regularly. eat more water-rich foods. You have cucumbers, watermelons, oranges and other fresh produce. Prioritize your fiber, vegetable, fruits, whole grains, legumes, nuts and seeds. 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What are your trigger foods? Cut back on spicy, oily or heavy meals if they cause any symptoms. Limit your sugar and carbonated drinks. They shouldn't replace water as your primary source of hydration. Moderate your caffeine, please. Both can contribute to fluid loss or digestive discomfort. Refrigerate perishable foods promptly. Don't leave meat, seafood, dairy or prepared foods sitting in the heat. Be careful outdoors. Use insulated coolers, ice or frozen gel packs when transporting foods. Wash your hands. Good hygiene helps reduce the spread of viruses and bacteria. Know when to seek help. Severe, persistent or worsening symptoms need medical assessment, not indefinite self-treatment. So please, over-the-counter top will not do you good. But if you require a proper breakdown of foods, right? So I'm talking about probiotic and cooling dairy, what really works. For example, I already told you about yogurt, plain Greek yogurt or curds. Then also something in the Desi culture known as chas, right? Traditional buttermilk. Then you have hydrating and low FOD MAP vegetables. What are these? So these are composed of 95% of water to hydrate your intestine lining. They contain specialized fiber. They have certain percentages of fiber that can prevent abdominal distension and gas buildup. So you have celery, zucchini or bottle gourd, then enzyme rich and high fiber fruits from your watermelons to your papayas to your bananas, digestive herbs and whole grains. That's another list of fresh mint, ginger, oats. If you want to know specific meals or anything that you've been taking, if that's good for your body, you can always reach us out on 0586861003. It's imperative that you please take a very, very close look at your body. What your body tells you a sign much before you actually feel it. So please start reading it really carefully on 0586861003 is the number to get in touch. Do that quickly. I'll see you in just a bit from now. My name is Meera Disa. You keep it locked to Talk 100.3. We are part of the Fun Asia Network. A very good morning.

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1: BBC News with Jane Steele. Africa's biggest ever share flotation has begun in Nigeria. The Dangote Petroleum Refinery, the continent's largest, is offering more than 4 billion shares. It's expected to raise about $1.6 billion. The Chinese Foreign Ministry has criticised the boss of the US artificial intelligence company Anthropic for saying China's proficiency in AI would create national security risks for the United States. An official said the statements by Dario Amade were narratives of threat, confrontation and malicious competition. Canada's Prime Minister Mark Carney says his government will discuss a unique alliance with the European Union, but not membership of the bloc. It comes as a trade war with the US continues. Rescuers in Indonesia have resumed the search for more than 100 people who are missing after a ferry capsized in the Java Sea on Sunday. Left-wing opposition parties in Sweden are on course to win a narrow majority in Parliament after Sunday's general election. Final results may take several days. In basketball, the owner of the Los Angeles Clippers, Steve Ballmer, says he'll accept punishments handed out by the NBA. He was found to have violated salary rules in order to funnel millions of dollars to one of his star players. BBC News.
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2: From the sports desk, this is Muriel Deesa. In football, two Premier League matches at Anfield to draws for just the third time in 63 years, Liverpool have failed to win either of their opening home games of a league season. Not exactly the flying start new boss Andoni would have been dreaming of. After such an encouraging midweek performance against Atletico Madrid in the Champions League, full of urgency, Saturday's goalless draw against Fulham was a flat follow-up, especially with the Cottagers lacking in confidence and having conceded 7 goals in their first 3 league games. The Reds looked physically and mentally tired and, to put it bluntly, like an entirely different team to the one that won against a Diego side that made it to the Champions League semi-finals last season. In Formula One, Mercedes driver Kimi Antonelli won the Spanish Grand Prix after McLaren's Lando Norris lost out because of bad timing of a virtual car safety. Norris was leading comfortably from pole position when the VSC was called on lap 15. The timing was terrible for the world champion. He had already passed the pit exit when the VSC was called. That meant Antonelli and Verstappen were able to pit under the VSC, saving time while the caution period ended before Lando Norris could make it around to the pits again. He did then come in, but to make matters worse, the stop was slow and he rejoined in fifth place. Norris was able to recover only to third around this track, where overtaking is next to impossible. Antonelli's eighth win in 14 races this year puts an even tighter stranglehold on the championship for the Italian. In tennis, Arina Sabalenka cut a forlorn figure as she sat staring into space following a painful defeat by Elena Rybakina in the US Open final. As Rybakina celebrated her third Grand Slam title following a 6-4, 5-7, 6-2 win in New York, cameras pictured Sabalenka deep in thought as she sat in silence with her team at a tournament which has delivered so much success for the two-time champion Sabalenka. The disappointed 28-year-old has faced in the past week leaves her with plenty to ponder. Defeat also means Sabalenka will end the year without winning a Grand Slam title for the first time since 2022. In cricket, Mike Hessen is interested in coaching Pakistan's test side on a permanent basis and says he was approached about the England job earlier this year. The 51-year-old New Zealander was drafted in by the Pakistan Cricket Board on an interim basis to replace Sarfaraz Ahmed for the third test at Ed Bastin. Sarfaraz was relieved of his duties after Pakistan suffered heavy defeats by England at Headingley and Lord's. Mike Hessen, who was appointed Pakistan's limited overs coach in May 2025, oversaw an 8-wicket defeat by England in Birmingham, but there were some encouraging signs. And that's all from the sports desk with me, Muriel Deesa, only on Talk 100.3, part of the Funasia Network.
0: Daybreak with Muriel Deesa. Put some masala chai in your breakfast. 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
1: We were talking about junk food and the way forward, what our authority is saying. So Abu Dhabi sets a January 2027 deadline for supermarkets to change, the junk food displays in their aisles, right? I mean, now what does this really mean and why does this really help me? So we'll talk to you about the policy. How does the policy work? So now the regulation utilized by authorities managed by Abu Dhabi Public Health Center to identify products high in fat, salt and sugar, which is the HFSS, all right? So high fat and salt and sugar. Now let's talk to you about physical supermarkets. So this rule applies strictly to stores with a floor area larger than 4,000 square feet. Products high in fat, salt or sugar cannot be positioned in high visibility areas such as the store entrance, end of aisle displays and checkout, as stated in the coverage in the media. Now these high traffic areas have been repurposed to showcase healthier foods, water and nuts. Online platforms, let's talk to you about that. So digital grocery applications and website must completely redesign their interfaces, that is, where your high foods, high in fat, salt and sugar items will no longer appear prominently on online pages. This is according to your search results, checkout pages, promotional pop-ups, etc. Unrestricted sales. Now, the rules do not restrict what you can buy or eliminate personal preferences. Every snack remains fully available for purchase. They are simply moved to their standard dedicated aisles deeper in the store. So major retailers like Carrefour have already voluntarily adapted their layouts ahead of the deadline. Now, why does this really matter? So rather than relying on bans or price hikes, this layout redesign operates as a behavioral nudge with several concrete benefits. Let's talk to you about curbing impulse buying. Now, store entrances and checkouts are classic temptation zones, right? These are engineered to trigger unplanned purchases. By removing chips and chocolates from these areas where shoppers stand and wait, it reduces passive temptation. Oh my gosh, this happens so many times with me, The next one is to protect children from marketing. Now, checkout aisles are notoriously difficult for parents because sweets are displayed at children's eye level. Eliminating these displays reduces, the pester power and stress for families during checkout. Now, let's talk to you about establish a very healthy shopping default. Now, when healthier items are the first product, a consumer encounters, choosing them becomes the path, of least resistance. Now, this environment change acts in tandem with the NutriMark label system, which grades food from A to E to provide comprehensive passive health support to residents as part of a large public wellness strategy. Now, if you want to know how does the NutriMark label system work, well, I have researched on that as well. So, the NutriMark system is a color-coded front of the pack labeling scheme. Now, it scores food and beverages in the beverage products based on their nutritional profile per 100 grams or milliliters. The grading scale products, receive a letter grade A to E paired with a traffic light color system. So over here, the system subtract negative points for high calories, saturated fat, sugars and sodium from positive points for protein, fiber, fruit, vegetables and nut content as well. So grade A, this is your dark green color. This is assigned to the healthiest choices like whole grains, fresh vegetables and water. The next one is grade E. It's red, reserved for highly processed items with high in fat, sugar and salt levels like your sodas and candies. The goal is it simplifies complex back-to-pack nutrition tables into a single visual. This allows shoppers to compare different brands of the same food category in under 2 seconds. Now, how fast food advertising restrictions work? Let's talk to you about that. So, alongside the store layout changes, Abu Dhabi regulates how unhealthy food is marketed and particularly to children. Let's talk to you about the media bans. Now, fast food chains and high in fat, salt and sugar brands cannot run, advertisements during television programs or on digital platforms aimed directly for children. Commercial billboards promoting junk food are banned within a specific radius of schools and playgrounds. The policy restricts online delivery applications from using push notification or pop-ups that aggressively market low-nutrient food based on past user behavior. Now, this limits the constant exposure to high-calorie marketing. It reduces, you know, it actually helps reduce a child's early cravings and subverts the normalization of fast food diets. You know, of course, when we go to, you know, your the fast food areas, there are a couple of times that you pick up your French fries and you pick up your burgers and you don't know whether it's fresh or not. Now, well, yes, we know it is fast food and you know what you're getting into. But just in case you still want to check on your French fries, you know, there are some basic rules that you use. One, you look for the steam, right? So fresh fries emit a visible steam and have a bright golden color. Hold the fry horizontally. And now, again, this is only because you are going to those fast food places, you need to know that the food you're consuming is fresh or not. So what do you do with the fry? You hold it horizontally. Fresh fries stay stiff while stale fries limp, sag or feel soggy. Bite into one immediately. Fresh fries have a very distinct audible crunch on the outside and a fluffy baked potato texture inside, right? Also, stale fries look dull and dry because the surface of oil that has dried up, or they look excessively greasy from sitting under a heat lamp. Now, how do you check your burger? Over here, you press the bun gently. Fresh buns are soft, springy and warm. Stale buns feel hard, crusty, you know, around the edges, or soggy from absorbing a condensation as well. The next one is if you're having a patty inside, a meat patty, this should be piping hot, not lukewarm. Freshly grilled patties has, you know, they have a slight glisten from the rendering fat. Stale patties look dull, grey and dry because the juices evaporated under the holding bin. The next one is the cheese should be completely melted and fused onto the product. If the cheese is solid, unmelted or feels, you know, it has a leathery kind of a texture or is very edgy, the burger was assembled long ago. Now, but this is again, if you are getting into a fast food joint, how do you really look if you, whatever you are consuming, which is not that healthy any which ways, is still fresh to consume, right? So this is what we thought it is. But the question is, how do I read labels on brands and know if it is junk or not? This is more of an importance to me. So to identify whether a packed item is junk, that is high in fat, salt and sugar, or a healthy choice, ignore the marketing on the front of the box, please. Follow this quick guide to read the back of pack labels effectively. Check the 5-ingredient rule. That means look at the ingredients first, right? You look at the list first. Ingredients are listed in descending order by weight. The first 3 ingredients make up the majority of the food. So the rule is, if sugar, salt or refined flour is in the top 3, that means it is highly processed junk food. Short ingredients list 1 to 5 usually indicates healthier whole foods as well. Now, the next one is, how do you spot hidden sugar names, right? So food brands often split up sugar under different names and it appears lower on the ingredient list. Now, avoid products listing high fructose corn syrup, that is your HFCS, invert sugar or a maltodextrin. You know, watch out for these words ending in O-S-E. O-S-E, like sucrose, fructose, glucose and maltose. All right, so O-S-E words, just avoid it. Syrups and nectars such as agave nectar, you know, also you have rice syrup, maple syrup, they are still processed sugars. No matter what people tell you, please avoid it. Use the 5 to 20 rule for daily value. All right, so what is the daily value? Very simple. Now, the daily value tells you how much, you know, a nutrient in serving of food contributes to a daily diet. Like Jessica, 5% or less is considered low. 20% or more is considered high. The goal is look for 5% of saturated fats, trans fat, sodium and added sugars. Look for 20% or more for dietary fiber like vitamin D, calcium and iron. Decode the traffic light system. Many products in regional markets feature color-coded red, nutritional labels on the front, like red, high, eat these, infrequently or in tiny amounts because it's not good. Amber, yellow, medium, this is an okay choice most of the times. Green, low, this is a healthy choice you can eat regularly. Now, summary checklist, which what defines junk food, very simple. A product is generally classified as junk if a single serving contains more than 22.5 grams of total sugar per 100 grams, 17.5 grams of total fat per 100 grams, 5 grams of saturated fat per 100 grams, and 1.5 grams of salt or 0.6 grams of sodium per 100 grams. So I wanted to know, right, if I pick up the local chips over here, how do you kind of view it? Now, we will not talk to you about the names, but a couple of chips and a couple of yogurt-friendly drinks that we absolutely love. One, we'll name it as spicy potato chips, but you can find it in every aisle, in every supermarket. Now, this is culturally staple across local cafeterias and groceries. So let's check the data per 100 grams to see how it aligns with health standards. Now, the ingredient rule, the second ingredient listed on this is, okay, let me tell you first the ingredients on this. Fresh potato, palm oil, natural chili flavor, paprika flavor, and salt. Now, the second ingredient list is palm oil. Because ingredients appear in descending order by weight, this indicates a very high fat content. Now, the junk food threshold is, total fat is 37 grams per 100 grams. Now, the junk food threshold is anything over 17.5 grams. And what are we consuming? 37 grams of total fat. Sodium in this packet that we absolutely love, so if you send me a message, I'll also tell you the name, is 500 mg per 100 grams. The threshold is anything, the junk threshold is anything over 600 mg. Now, the verdict, junk food, while the sugar content is low in this, the exceptionally high value of deep fried palm oil, safely lands it in the high fat, salt and sugar category. Under the new layout laws, this item will be shifted away from checkouts. The next one is the salted yogurt drink that you have, and we all have it during summer. So, I don't know a person today who says, oh, I don't have this. Okay, if you want to know the name, we'll tell you the name as well. But the ingredients are fresh cow milk, water, milk solids, salt, bacterial culture, vitamin D3. Now, the ingredient rule over here, the top ingredients are whole, dairy items and water with no added sugar or complex chemical preservatives. Now, the junk food threshold check. Over here, total fat roughly is 1.2 grams to 1.5 grams per 100 ml, well below the high fat drink threshold. Sugar around 3.7 grams, naturally occurring lactose from milk, not added processed white sugars. Salt is roughly 0.5 grams to 0.7 grams per 100 ml. The verdict, this is not junk food. So it provides hydration, protein and calcium. However, individuals watching their blood pressure should monitor the sodium intake if consuming multiple bottles daily or those Tetra packs that you get. Now, there are a couple of serving size illusions that you should know. So many sharing size potato chip bags list information for a 30 gram serving. So eating the whole bag means consuming 3 to 4 times the sugar and fat stated on that column. Always calculate the total container weight. The next one is the dual language panel. So ensure that the values are translated and that match your understanding and that you know what you're buying in for. Now, there are so many brands. If you want to know more about these brands or you want to know how do you actually stay clear of them, you can always feel free to send me a message on 0586861003. I'll try my best to send it across to you. You've got to bear in mind that I am facing a bit of an issue where the WhatsApp is concerned, but I'm here to assist you in the best possible way. Please take a note to what I'm saying. If there is a particular brand that you have in mind, anything, it could be a chocolate, for example, and that you want to know, what is the value in it, I'll be more than happy to share that with you right now. For example, I took a four-finger milk chocolate bar. Now, it could be anything, all right? There are so many brands available in the market. Ingredients over here are sugar, wheat, flour, skimmed cow's milk product, cocoa butter, cocoa mass, non-hydrogenated vegetable oils. Then you have palm, shea, milk fat, etc., etc. Now, the first ingredient rule is, sugar that is listed as the very first ingredient. This means sugar is the heaviest component by weight, making up nearly half of the entire bar. The fat rule, the inclusion of cocoa butter, milk fat and vegetable oils, palm shea adds to the high total fat profile. What is the junk food threshold that you check per 100 grams? Total sugar is at about 49 grams per 100 grams, and this is vastly exceeds the junk food limit of about 22.5 grams. So this four finger chocolate bar, and it could be any brand, doesn't matter, right, has 49 grams of sugar. What is the threshold? 22.5 grams. And what is the total fat? 26 grams per 100 grams. And this passes the high fat limit of 17.5 grams. Now, these are your thresholds. Saturated fat is 18 grams per 100 grams. This is more than triple the high saturated fat limit of 5 grams. Is there any particular brand that you want me to decode? Well, we won't take names on the radio, but certainly we'll tell you where exactly are you standing at. We're getting a lot of messages already. What we'll do quickly, we'll take a small little break. We'll come back to share more news. My name is Mural Deesa, helping you decode life as we go along it, and especially when the kids are concerned. I get it. Kids, alert towards colors, they alert towards candies, they alert towards everything. But I think we as parents, yes, we are not doctors, we are not experts, but the least we can do is start reading up in the right direction and educating ourselves, so at least we know what we are putting into our tummies. More than us, it is our kids, our future, that stakes, the stakes are very high for them, and everything on the line for them as well. I'll see you on the other side.
0: 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Henna Speedy Hair Color, covering the changes in the world and covering changes in your hair right now. 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
2: BBC News with Jane Steele. Africa's biggest ever share flotation has begun in Nigeria. The Dangote Petroleum Refinery, the continent's largest, is offering more than 4 billion shares. It's expected to raise about $1.6 billion. The Chinese Foreign Ministry has criticised the boss of the US artificial intelligence company Anthropic for saying China's proficiency in AI would create national security risks for the United States. An official said the statements by Dario Amade were narratives of threat, confrontation and malicious competition. Canada's Prime Minister Mark Carney says his government will discuss a unique alliance with the European Union, but not membership of the bloc. It comes as a trade war with the US continues. Rescuers in Indonesia have resumed the search for more than 100 people who are missing after a ferry capsized in the Java Sea on Sunday. Left-wing opposition parties in Sweden are on course to win a narrow majority in Parliament after Sunday's general election. Final results may take several days. In basketball, the owner of the Los Angeles Clippers, Steve Ballmer, says he'll accept punishments handed out by the NBA. He was found to have violated salary rules in order to funnel millions of dollars to one of his star players. BBC News.
0: 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Grey coverage, vibrant colour, natural finish. All in just 5 minutes. Henna Speedy Easy Hair Colour. Made in Italy. 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
1: 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Now, if you love the UAE and want to share its stories of solidarity and resilience, there's no better time than right now. In fact, the Dubai Films and Games Commission, that is the DFGC, announced the launch of a national short film competition that puts the spotlight on the strength, solidarity and resilience of UAE's community as they navigated through challenging regional events. Now, this is everything that you need to know know about the contest, who is eligible to enter, and how you can actually win. Now, if you're ready for this information, then listen up really carefully. What is the new National Short Film Competition about? Launched under the directives of His Highness Sheikh Ahmed bin Mohammed bin Rashid Al Maktoum, second deputy ruler of Dubai and chairman of the Dubai Media Council. The initiative is titled Stories of Our Determination. Its aim is to spotlight profound human experiences through the film and to showcase stories of national unity, resolve and triumph. The initiative is also part of Dubai Media Council and the DFGC's plan to celebrate and mark the 55th Eid al-Etihad. So all competition entries will be narrowed down to an official selection of 55 films centered on four national themes under Stories of Our Determination. The first one is Those Who Protected Us, saluting the UAE Armed Forces, emergency responders, frontline personnel and national institutions. Your film might tell the story of those who answered the call following a moment of courage, sacrifice, duty or quiet service, and the families who carried its weight. One Nation, One Communities. Reflecting on how Emirati and diverse nationalities stood as one through testing times, your film could tell the story of how people from across the world stood together as one community, exploring an unexpected act of solidarity, a shared fear overcome, or a moment of belonging. The next one, Life Continued, highlighting the collective will to overcome the crisis. Share the story behind an ordinary moment by looking closer at the everyday lives that continue through uncertainty, whether it was in a hospital shift, a classroom, or through a business opening its doors. Stronger Toward the Future, spotlighting the unwavering ambition and determination of the community to shape the nation's future. What comes after resilience? Your film could show how strength becomes progress by following a young person, an innovator, or a community that turned experience into purpose. The competition will culminate in a gala screening of films selected by the independent jury ahead of its official awards ceremony. Who is eligible to participate? Now, by welcoming different generations and creative perspectives, the initiative is encouraging new voices, showcasing your talent and supporting diversity in storytelling. The competition is open to both Emirati and UAE-based filmmakers of all nationalities, including students of all grades, artificial intelligence creators, animators, photographers turning to motion, screenwriters ready to direct, journalists and storytellers, content creators, actors stepping behind the camera, visual artists and designers, first-time filmmakers even. Now, what type of formats are allowed? Accepted formats include fiction, documentary, animation, experimental film, artificial intelligence, AI-generated or AI-assisted film, hybrid, mobile phone filmmaking. Now, what are the criteria for the film? So these are the conditions for anyone who would like to create and submit a film for this competition. It should run no longer than 5 minutes, titles and credits included. It should be an original work made for the competition and not previously released. Any language is welcome. Films that are not in Arabic or English require subtitles. Any technique or video format is welcome. One theme per film only. Entries are free. What is the submission deadline? Submission opens soon and deadline to submit your film is October 25th. For now, you can register your interest and be the first to know when submissions are open by signing up on storiesofstrength.ae. Now, are there any awards for the winners? That's what I wanted to know. So, according to authorities, winning entries from students will attract prizes of 10,000 dirhams, while award winners from professional participants will be entitled to prizes valued at 50,000 dirhams by distributing a total of 10 awards. The Stories of Our Determination competition is set to recognize outstanding entries across 5 award categories: Grand Jury Prize, Best Fiction Film, Best Documentary Film, Best Animated Film, Best AI Film. Now, how will the competition be judged? Selected films are screened publicly and join a permanent national archive. The contest entries will be screened in a 3-stage progress, according to authorities. The first stage involves eligibility and technical evaluation, which will be followed by an online selection. Next, an independent jury will review the films and select the winners. Finally, one award will be open to public selection and decided by public vote. So that's about it. That's what it is. If you just want to take part in this, you can always feel free to send us a message and we'll get back to you in time on 0586861003. My name is Mural Deesa. You keep it locked. I'll be back to share more news. Good morning. Back to share more news.
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1: A very good morning and welcome once again to Daybreak with me, Muriel Deesa, only on Talk 100.3, part of the Fun Asia Network. Well, I absolutely love the next news. Why? Because sometimes it's not every time that, parents can remember things. You also require to refer to books. And this is about your vaccination, your child and your children's vaccination and their schedule. So what vaccines are due and how do you actually book one in Dubai? Now, from birth through adolescence, here's the latest National Immunization program schedule, which vaccines are provided free and how parents can book a vaccination appointment in Dubai. It's time to get into that story. Now, for new parents, one of the biggest decisions they will have to make is, early in their child's life, has to do with their immunization. And that's one thing. The second thing is to remember. And the third thing is to remember where you've actually kept the immunization book, which is the vaccination records, right? There are so many times that you misplace it. And also remembering, like, what vaccine does my child need and when? Now, the UAE has simplified the answer. The country's National Immunization Program provides a comprehensive mandatory vaccination schedule for children, from birth through adolescence, and it's completely free. So this is a breakdown of the program, the vaccination schedule, and how to register for it in Dubai. First things first, what is the National Immunization Program? The UAE's world-class public health system relies on robust programs such as the National Immunization Program to control the spread of infectious diseases. The program was introduced in 1980s and is overseen at the federal level by the Ministry of Health and Prevention, with the Emirate-specific entities such as Dubai Health Authority, DHA, and Department of Health Abu Dhabi applying it locally. Now, the initiative has undergone several updates since its launch, in line with international guidelines in protecting children from communicable diseases. Now, in 2020, MOHAP, which is Ministry of Health and Prevention, further enhanced vaccine-related legislation on the heels of the COVID-19 pandemic by issuing the National Policy on Vaccinations. Now, this policy established a multi-sectoral national framework that coordinates across government bodies to combat infectious diseases and reduce risk to the community. Now, as part of the framework, the UAE increases its coverage of vaccination services, launched awareness initiatives, provided high-quality supply chains and effective vaccine management, and strengthened its capabilities for controlling vaccine-preventable disease across the board. Are children's vaccines free in the UAE? Thanks to its robust vaccination policies and programs, the UAE offers free immunization services for residents, specifically children from birth up to 18 years and its public health facilities. You will, however, require a health card before you book an appointment for your child. The card actually costs about 120 dirhams and is valid for 1 year. And if you want to know how do you actually apply for one, you can always reach us out. We'll send you all the details. But which disease does the National Immunization Program cover? Now, according to MOHAP, there are several diseases covered by immunization, the full immunization schedule, and familiarize yourself with the acronyms. It's very important, which are your short forms, so that you can understand the immunization schedule. So I basically have the entire list. Like, I'll tell you, see, MMR stands for measles, mumps and rubella.

Like I'll tell you, see, MMR stands for measles, mumps and rubella. Then OPV is oral poliovirus vaccine. IPV is inactivated poliovirus vaccine. HPV is human papilloma virus. HEPB is hepatitis B. Then there are so many like that we wouldn't even know, you know. But knowing all of this is very important. And the best part of, you know, this link that I have before me, it actually shows you a chart. There's a proper chart. So children's immunization schedule. It tells you at birth what is to be given. It tells you at 2 months what is to be given. 4 months what it is to be given. Then 6 months what you have to give. 12 months what you have to give. 18 months what is needed. 5 to 6 years what is needed. Then the next one comes at about 13 to 14 years what is needed, and 15 to 18 years as well. So very, very interesting. It's all written. It has been spelled out for you. How do you actually book a vaccination appointment? You can book an appointment for your child's vaccination at any authorized health center. You know, you've got to follow very few steps. First one is gather your documents required before booking an appointment. Ensure you have the following documents ready to present. Passport for both parents, Emirates ID for both parents, tenancy contract for latest utility bill, child's passport, child's birth certificate, child's vaccination book, child's passport photograph, and then you make an appointment. So you can schedule your child's vaccination through the Dubai Health website, their smart app, or by calling the 24/7 customer experience team at 860. 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Step 3 is you take your child for immunization. Remember to take your documents, including the child's health card, along for the appointments. The fee, the service is free of cost, so please, you don't really have to worry. But it's nice to know what vaccinations your child need and at what time. You can always reach us out. We will get back to you at the earliest on 0586861003. A very good morning.

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across the Emirates on FM 100.3 and online across the world. We are the home of news, sports and conversation. 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
2: In our study, we showed that individuals who had more fiber at night had more deep sleep and less light sleep. And conversely, having more saturated fat was associated with less deep sleep and more light sleep.
3: If the approach is simply that you're going to drink a glass of tart cherry juice and then the rest of the time you are not going to focus on having a diet that's high in plant biodiversity, that's Mediterranean style, that's low in saturated fat and immediate release sugars, that's high in fiber, you're not going to see a significant impact in how you feel your sleep quality is and how you function in the daytime.
4: Hello and welcome to The Food Chain from the BBC World Service. I'm Ruth Alexander. Today we're finding out how to eat your way to a good night's sleep. Joining me from New York is Dr. Marie-Pierre Saintonge, nutrition scientist and author of Eat Better, Sleep Better.
2: Thank you for having me.
4: Also joining us from London is Dr. Ali Hare, a consultant in sleep and respiratory medicine and president of the British Sleep Society.
3: Hello, nice to be here.
4: So, Marie-Pierre, what does the evidence say about the link between eating and getting a good night's sleep?
2: We've seen in multiple research now that individuals who have better dietary quality have a lower risk of developing sleep difficulties later in their life. And so, yes, there's a definite association between what you eat during the day and how you sleep at night.
4: And Ali, approaching it as a doctor, from what you see in your clinic, talking to patients, are you convinced that there is that what you eat influences how you sleep?
3: Yeah, I mean, I think it's definitely true to say that I see what my patients do in the daytime, including what they eat and when they eat it, undoubtedly has an impact on the quality and the quantity as well of their sleep.
4: What are the most common questions people have for you about food and sleep? And do they bring food up a lot?
3: Yeah, increasingly so, because I think people are increasingly understanding that things like nutrition, exercise, light exposure are all really important in terms of the quality of the sleep we then obtain at nighttime. So I definitely say I'm seeing more interest from my patients about whether or not they can improve their diet in ways that will have impacts on their sleep. I mean, we've always had questions about caffeine, for example, when we should have that and how much we should have. But increasingly, patients are asking me things about supplements to their diet, or more generally, what they should eat and the timing of that food as well, and how that might bring about improvements or indeed worsen their sleep.
4: Well, all questions I'd like to get into in this, so that's excellent. First, though, Marie-Pierre, what studies have been done to show us that you know how you eat will absolutely influence how you sleep?
2: So there have been multiple studies at all sorts of types of studies. So there have been multiple population-based studies that look at dietary patterns over long periods of time in large cohorts, showing that healthier dietary patterns are associated with better sleep and unhealthy dietary patterns are associated with worse sleep outcomes. There have been also smaller scale studies where we see exactly, or we measure exactly in the lab, what people are eating and then get very detailed assessments of their sleep using sleep testing like polysomnography, where we get to measure their deep sleep. So there have been those studies as well showing that there are certainly different nutrients that influence sleep. And then there have been also studies of dietary manipulations where we're asking individuals to eat certain foods throughout the day and assessing how their sleep is at night. And those studies have been over multiple days to multiple weeks.
4: And what's the physiological reason for diet being so closely linked with sleep?
2: Right, so there have been studies showing that what you eat can influence your melatonin levels, that regulates your sleep-wake patterns. There's also alterations in the gut microbiome that lead to changes in inflammatory markers that are related to sleep and sleep onset, sleep propensity, and sleep maintenance. So those types of studies show us that there's show us a physiological mechanism by which dietary intakes can influence sleep.
4: So what sorts of foods should we be eating then if we want to improve how we sleep?
2: So this has been answered in multiple types of studies. Like I mentioned, in the population-based studies, we have information about large-scale patterns. So diets that look more like a Mediterranean pattern, higher in fruits and vegetables, whole grains, lower in animal-based foods, lower in sugar. But then from our own research where we evaluate food intakes in the lab, we see different similar patterns, really, but when we talk about nutrients, diets that are higher in fiber, which we find in fruits and vegetables and whole grains, and lower in saturated fats, which we find in more plant-based types of foods, are associated with more deep sleep at night. And we also had a publication that came out just recently showing that young adults who eat more fruits and vegetables have less arousals at night.
4: Do we know why that is? Why fruit and vegetables and a diet high in fiber will improve your sleep?
2: Right. So fruits and vegetables contain what we know as phytomelatonin, so plant-based source of melatonin that can contribute to your own melatonin levels. They have nutrients that can help you produce your own levels of melatonin, and they're also higher in fiber. They help regulate blood glucose levels. They feed the gut microbiome in such a way that leads to a more beneficial gut microbial profile that could be related to better sleep.
4: Ali, do you talk to your patients about eating more fruit and vegetables, and do you see a change in them if they do?
3: Yeah, absolutely. And I think increasingly through the work that Marie-Pierre and her team are doing, and other teams across the world really are increasingly doing, looking at microbiota manipulations, dietary manipulations. It's definitely something that as clinicians now we're using more and more in the way we advise our patients around improving sleep quality. So I definitely include that in my, you know, sleep hygiene advice now. I don't like that term really, but when I'm talking to patients about other things that they can do to improve their sleep health, I absolutely always talk about diet now. And I'm particularly interested, and it's so lovely to hear Marie-Pierre speaking herself about this, but I'm particularly interested in the microbiome and how that impacts on sleep quality and duration. And I think as we understand more about how the gut and the brain interact, we inevitably understand that, of course, that is going to impact on sleep, which is, you know, of the brain, by the brain, and for the brain. So I think it's fascinating to hear not only about a Mediterranean diet, which is definitely what I advise my patients, and lots of plant diversity, lots of fiber, but also that potentially some dietary supplementation might improve the microbiome and thereby improve sleep quality as well. So I do sometimes talk about things like lactobacillus and bifidobacteria, and adding those supplements into your diet, or indeed having food products that contain those bacteria as well. Yeah, absolutely. We should be talking about this with patients, of course.
4: Talking to people on the BBC World Service Facebook page and asking them what questions they have for you. And Mohammed in Dubai asks, can diet impact our sleep stages? He says, can a diet high in fibre or conversely one high in sugars affect our deep sleep and REM cycles?
2: Yes, in our study we showed that individuals who had more fibre at night had more deep sleep and less light sleep, and conversely having more saturated fat was associated with less deep sleep and more light sleep. And in the same study we showed that consumption of more refined carbohydrates, simple sugars, things we find in white products, white bakery products, white grains, is associated with more arousals. So when we talk about arousals, it's basically going from a deeper to a lighter stage of sleep more frequently, and therefore you're not getting as much deep sleep as you should. You're just shifting to lighter stages of sleep more frequently.
4: Asda asks, how does meal timing affect our sleep? So does it matter when we eat?
2: So I think it's a matter of balancing timing and quantity, right? So a large meal close to bedtime can interfere with sleep, but further away from bedtime may not have as such an adverse effect, but also you don't want to go to bed hungry, as that might disturb your sleep at night and make you wake up hungry in the middle of the night, and then you have more difficulty falling back asleep. So balancing this hunger satiety ratio before going to bed, I think, is important. It's something that individuals should evaluate on their own. But generally, we speak about, you know, not eating a meal close as 3 hours before bedtime.
3: I think it's also just important to think that when we talk about our sleep rhythms and our circadian rhythm, that our gut and our microbiome also have a circadian rhythm. So the timing of food also impacts on our microbiome. Our microbiome also impacts on how we digest that food at different times of day. So I think, again, there's something, I think, Marie-Pierre as well, about our circadian rhythm and how eating and the foods that we eat is also a way that we signal to our brain and body what time of day it is. So that can also help to entrain circadian rhythms. So not only, again, it's a bi-directional relationship, isn't it? And we talk about this so much in biology and physiology, but not only is the timing and type of food that we eat, what's known as a Zeitgeber, something that tells our brain and body what time of day it is, but also that because our microbiome also has a circadian rhythm, and our gut physiology and much of our other physiology, that how we handle foodstuffs at different times of day may look different as well.
4: If you have a patient who's stuck in that kind of vicious cycle, they're tired, so then they make the wrong choices about food, and then they eat late at night when they're really tired, and then they don't sleep well, so they're even more tired the next day. You know, do you give them tips as to how to break that cycle?
3: Yeah, of course. And as Marie-Pierre mentioned, you know, we know that insufficient sleep impacts on our hunger and satiety, and we tend to gain weight. In fact, there's some really nice data showing how every hour of sleep loss contributes significantly to increases in our BMI. So I think it's really important to be open and honest with patients about how sleep timing and duration also impacts on our ability to make healthier choices in the daytime, and that then can become a vicious cycle whereby our sleep is then of worse quality. And again, as I touched on before, you know, these choices that we make then also tend to feed into things like how much energy we might have for movement in the daytime. So we tend to become somewhat more sedentary. That can contribute to weight gain, and weight gain can also worsen sleep quality through mechanisms like increasing upper airways resistance or indeed sleep apnea. So absolutely, I will often talk not only through Marie-Pierre's and her team's work about the types of food that we know can help with sleep quality, but also when that food should ideally be consumed, and approaching the day in as healthy a way as possible in service of then being able to have better sleep at night time.
4: You mentioned it's not a good idea to go to bed hungry either. So what does a good bedtime snack look like if you're not going to, you know, sort of interrupt the sleep that should be coming?
2: Right. So I think the key word is snack. So snacks usually we consider as providing 100 to 150 calories. So that would be maybe a yogurt, a piece of fruit, a little bit of whole grain cereal with milk, something that's light, that's easily digestible, that won't be too rich. So not too high in fat, for example.
4: Ali, do you ever get the sense that people are a bit disappointed by your healthy eating advice about sleep? And do you find people are sometimes looking for, you know, is there one food that's going to be the wonder food that will help me sleep?
3: Yeah. Oh, I think people are looking for the one supplement often, or the, you know, we're fed a lot of these things, aren't we, on social media, this magical powder or this magical tablet that you can take that will, you know, help you sleep better immediately from tonight. And of course, you know, Marie-Pierre and I know that there is no such magic bullet, unfortunately. And if there was, I'm sure, you know, we would be doing very well for ourselves. Actually, you're right, it is much more about a holistic approach to our diet, as it is with everything. And I do always counsel patients that you're not going to see an immediate improvement, you know, tonight if you increase your fibre intake today. But it is much more about taking a longer term view. And I have to say that I do find that increasingly people do understand that in order to invest in our health more broadly, and sleep is a very important part of that, you know, that does take time and consistency. And I think that's something I always really emphasise. But yes, absolutely, the market for that magic powder or pill or supplement that is going to be the one thing that really, really impacts your sleep is huge. And I think that the truth of it is, you know, you need to look at the whole diet, as you do need to look at your whole approach to health and well-being in order to be able to really see some of the improvements that Marie-Pierre has been highlighting.
4: Are there studies that have been done into specific foods, though? I can't resist asking whether there are some foods that, you know, maybe could help you get a little bit drowsy or just, you know, calm down and get a good night's sleep.
2: There's two studies I know of kiwi fruit. The one didn't have a control group in that study, so we can't really compare the effect versus something else that participants could have eaten. And the other study had a control group, but there was improvements in both. So the kiwi fruit and the... Well, it could be that both fruits have benefits, but they both had health effects, sleep improvement effects. I think that the data are promising, but need further evaluation.
4: I mean, should you be eating a kiwi fruit like before bed, or could it be any time in the day to get the potential benefit?
2: So most of the time studies evaluate the impact. Well, we actually have to tell people. If we're looking at the impact of a food, it's better to tell them when to eat it so that it's not that variable across participants. So oftentimes studies that test various foods will give, let's say, a dose in the morning, a dose in the evening, maybe twice a day, three times a day, or once a day. Typically, when they give once a day, it would be in the evening. But to me, I think that it's important to have a healthful diet throughout the day. And when we're talking about foods having an impact on sleep through the gut microbiome or through improving or having all the nutrients necessary to produce melatonin, it's not going to happen in the 1 to 2 hours before bedtime, right? So the gut microbiome takes time to change. And that's why eating healthfully across multiple days, across days, is a better option, in my opinion.
4: Are there any other... Sorry, I will persist with this. We all want to know. Are there any specific foods which look promising?
2: There have been several studies on tart cherry juice. And I like this, you know, to mention those, because it's not just one study. There's been 4 or 5 studies in multiple types of groups, older adults, middle-aged adults, younger adults. And they all show a supporting effect, and they're double-blind and placebo-controlled. And so there's rigorous research in... on tart cherries having a benefit for sleep. There's been good studies on, there's one good study I know of on tomato supplementation in postmenopausal women that shows increases in melatonin levels and improvements in self-reported sleep quality. Studies with walnuts, tryptophan-enriched cereal, as I mentioned. So there have been several studies like that.
3: But I think nothing is going to be more powerful, though, than potentially including these in your diet. But I think if the approach is simply that you're going to drink a glass of tart cherry juice, and then the rest of the time you are not going to focus on having a diet that's high in plant biodiversity, that's Mediterranean in style, that's low in saturated fat and immediate release sugars, that's high in fibre, you're not going to see a significant impact in how you feel your sleep quality is and how you function in the daytime. So it's... For me, and I think Marie-Pierre, the research bears this out more broadly, that the most powerful dietary approach when you look at improving sleep quality is exactly that, is not to pick one fruit and try to consume that every night in the hopes that you'll start to feel drowsy. It is to look at your whole diet and ensure that, and kiwis can absolutely be part of that. They're high in fibre but as Marie-Pierre indicated, I think a lot of what what that misses is the way in which the foods that we eat and the way in which we combine those foods is also really important in terms of releasing some of those micronutrients and phytonutrients. And I think if we start to focus on individual foodstuffs, we're missing a lot of the ways in which the foods we eat and the way in which we combine them are also really important for overall gut health, and thereby probably through some of that mechanism, through the gut microbiome, impact on sleep.
4: And if there's someone out there who's taking in all this information and thinking, oh, there's a lot I need to change, what one thing should they change tonight? What should they start with to ensure a better night's sleep?
2: So I would start by reducing intakes of simple carbohydrates, simple sugars. Actually, I would do many things, but reducing simple sugars, increasing fruits and vegetables, nuts and seeds, and whole grains.
4: Okay, so simple sugars, that's going to be like candy, crisps, white bread, that kind of thing.
3: Fizzy drinks. I think fizzy drinks, people often don't realise how much sugar they contain and how highly processed they are as well. And it fills you up, and so it leaves us room for all the other fantastic nutrients that we need.
4: Ali, what one change would you tell someone to start with?
3: I mean, I think it's difficult to pick one thing, because as we keep emphasising, actually it's about a whole diet approach. In terms of kind of what I see most commonly, though, that I think would make a significant change, I would say caffeine and alcohol, one or both of those. I totally understand it. My clients are often, and my patients are often, really tired, so they become increasingly reliant on caffeine. And as Marie-Pierre mentioned, of course, that isn't only in coffee. A lot of my patients are using very high caffeine and sugar content fizzy drinks to consume caffeine throughout the day. So often it's making that one change to reducing caffeine and sugary drinks.
4: Okay, well, what I'm taking away from this then is getting a good night's sleep isn't about finding that one miracle food, but eating a healthy diet with a variety of fruit and vegetables and unsaturated fats can help. Well, thank you very much to my guests, Dr. Marie-Pierre Saintonge in New York.
2: It was a pleasure being here. Thank you.
4: And Dr. Ali Hare in London.
3: Thank you for having me.
4: And we have a new podcast episode coming out every week. To find it, search for The Food Chain online or wherever you find your BBC podcasts.
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5: BBC News with Jane Steele. Africa's biggest ever share flotation has begun in Nigeria. The Dangote Petroleum Refinery, the continent's largest, is offering more than 4 billion shares. It's expected to raise about $1.6 billion. The Chinese Foreign Ministry has criticised the boss of the US artificial intelligence company Anthropic for saying China's proficiency in AI would create national security risks for the United States. An official said the statements by Dario Amade were narratives of threat, confrontation and malicious competition. Canada's Prime Minister Mark Carney says his government will discuss a unique alliance with the European Union, but not membership of the bloc. It comes as a trade war with the US continues. Rescuers in Indonesia have resumed the search for more than 100 people who are missing after a ferry capsized in the Java Sea on Sunday. Left-wing opposition parties in Sweden are on course to win a narrow majority in Parliament after Sunday's general election. Final results may take several days. In basketball, the owner of the Los Angeles Clippers, Steve Ballmer, says he'll accept punishments handed out by the NBA. He was found to have violated salary rules in order to funnel millions of dollars to one of his star players. BBC News.
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2: BBC News with Jane Steele. Africa's biggest ever share flotation has begun in Nigeria. The Dangote Petroleum Refinery, the continent's largest, is offering more than 4 billion shares. It's expected to raise about $1.6 billion. The Chinese Foreign Ministry has criticised the boss of the US artificial intelligence company Anthropic for saying China's proficiency in AI would create national security risks for the United States. An official said the statements by Dario Amade were narratives of threat, confrontation and malicious competition. Canada's Prime Minister Mark Carney says his government will discuss a unique alliance with the European Union, but not membership of the bloc. It comes as a trade war with the US continues. Rescuers in Indonesia have resumed the search for more than 100 people who are missing after a ferry capsized in the Java Sea on Sunday. Left-wing opposition parties in Sweden are on course to win a narrow majority in Parliament after Sunday's general election. Final results may take several days. In basketball, the owner of the Los Angeles Clippers, Steve Ballmer, says he'll accept punishments handed out by the NBA. He was found to have violated salary rules in order to funnel millions of dollars to one of his star players. BBC News.
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1: BBC News with Jane Steele. Africa's biggest ever share flotation has begun in Nigeria. The Dangote Petroleum Refinery, the continent's largest, is offering more than 4 billion shares. It's expected to raise about $1.6 billion. The Chinese Foreign Ministry has criticised the boss of the US artificial intelligence company Anthropic for saying China's proficiency in AI would create national security risks for the United States. An official said the statements by Dario Amade were narratives of threat, confrontation and malicious competition. Canada's Prime Minister Mark Carney says his government will discuss a unique alliance with the European Union, but not membership of the bloc. It comes as a trade war with the US continues. Rescuers in Indonesia have resumed the search for more than 100 people who are missing after a ferry capsized in the Java Sea on Sunday. Left-wing opposition parties in Sweden are on course to win a narrow majority in Parliament after Sunday's general election. Final results may take several days. In basketball, the owner of the Los Angeles Clippers, Steve Ballmer, says he'll accept punishments handed out by the NBA. He was found to have violated salary rules in order to funnel millions of dollars to one of his star players. BBC News.
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2: From the Sports Desk, this is Muriel Deesa. In football, two Premier League matches at Anfield to draws for just the third time in 63 years, Liverpool have failed to win either of their opening home games of a league season. Not exactly the flying start new boss Andoni would have been dreaming of. After such an encouraging midweek performance against Atletico Madrid in the Champions League, full of urgency, Saturday's goalless draw against Fulham was a flat follow-up, especially with the Cottagers lacking in confidence and having conceded 7 goals in the first 3 league games. The Reds looked physically and mentally tired and, to put it bluntly, like an entirely different team to the one that won against a Diego side that made it to the Champions League semi-finals last season. In Formula One, Mercedes driver Kimi Antonelli won the Spanish Grand Prix after McLaren's Lando Norris lost out because of bad timing of a virtual car safety. Norris was leading comfortably from pole position when the VSC was called on lap 15. The timing was terrible for the world champion. He had already passed the pit exit when the VSC was called. That meant Antonelli and Verstappen were able to pit under the VSC, saving time while the caution period ended before Lando Norris could make it around to the pits again. He did then come in, but to make matters worse, the stop was slow and he rejoined in fifth place. Norris was able to recover only to third around this track where overtaking is next to impossible. Antonelli's eighth win in 14 races this year puts an even tighter stranglehold on the championship for the Italian. In tennis, Arina Sabalenka cut a forlorn figure as she sat staring into space following a painful defeat by Elena Rybakina in the US Open final. As Rybakina celebrated her third Grand Slam title following a 6-4, 5-7, 6-2 win in New York, cameras pictured Sabalenka deep in thought as she sat in silence with her team at a tournament which has delivered so much success for the two-time champion Sabalenka. The disappointed 28-year-old has faced in the past week leaves her with plenty to ponder. Defeat also means Sabalenka will end the year without winning a Grand Slam title for the first time since 2022. In cricket, Mike Hessen is interested in coaching Pakistan's test side on a permanent basis and says he was approached about the England job earlier this year. The 51-year-old New Zealander was drafted in by the Pakistan Cricket Board on an interim basis to replace Sarfaraz Ahmed for the third test at Ed Bastion. Sarfaraz was relieved of his duties after Pakistan suffered heavy defeats by England at Headingley and Lord's. Mike Hessen, who was appointed Pakistan's limited overs coach in May 2025, oversaw an 8-wicket defeat by England in Birmingham, but there were some encouraging signs. And that's all from the Sports Desk with me, Muriel Deesa, only on Talk 100.3, part of the Funasia Network.
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2: BBC News with Jane Steele. Africa's biggest ever share flotation has begun in Nigeria. The Dangote Petroleum Refinery, the continent's largest, is offering more than 4 billion shares. It's expected to raise about $1.6 billion. The Chinese Foreign Ministry has criticised the boss of the US artificial intelligence company Anthropic for saying China's proficiency in AI would create national security risks for the United States. An official said the statements by Dario Amade were narratives of threat, confrontation and malicious competition. Canada's Prime Minister Mark Carney says his government will discuss a unique alliance with the European Union, but not membership of the bloc. It comes as a trade war with the US continues. Rescuers in Indonesia have resumed the search for more than 100 people who are missing after a ferry capsized in the Java Sea on Sunday. Left-wing opposition parties in Sweden are on course to win a narrow majority in Parliament after Sunday's general election. Final results may take several days. In basketball, the owner of the Los Angeles Clippers, Steve Ballmer, says he'll accept punishments handed out by the NBA. He was found to have violated salary rules in order to funnel millions of dollars to one of his star players. BBC News.
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1: BBC News with Jane Steele. Africa's biggest ever share flotation has begun in Nigeria. The Dangote Petroleum Refinery, the continent's largest, is offering more than 4 billion shares. It's expected to raise about $1.6 billion. The Chinese Foreign Ministry has criticised the boss of the US artificial intelligence company Anthropic for saying China's proficiency in AI would create national security risks for the United States. An official said the statements by Dario Amade were narratives of threat, confrontation and malicious competition. Canada's Prime Minister Mark Carney says his government will discuss a unique alliance with the European Union, but not membership of the bloc. It comes as a trade war with the US continues. Rescuers in Indonesia have resumed the search for more than 100 people who are missing after a ferry capsized in the Java Sea on Sunday. Left-wing opposition parties in Sweden are on course to win a narrow majority in Parliament after Sunday's general election. Final results may take several days. In basketball, the owner of the Los Angeles Clippers, Steve Ballmer, says he'll accept punishments handed out by the NBA. He was found to have violated salary rules in order to funnel millions of dollars to one of his star players. BBC News.
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2: BBC News with Jane Steele. Africa's biggest ever share flotation has begun in Nigeria. The Dangote Petroleum Refinery, the continent's largest, is offering more than 4 billion shares. It's expected to raise about $1.6 billion. The Chinese Foreign Ministry has criticised the boss of the US artificial intelligence company Anthropic for saying China's proficiency in AI would create national security risks for the United States. An official said the statements by Dario Amade were narratives of threat, confrontation and malicious competition. Canada's Prime Minister Mark Carney says his government will discuss a unique alliance with the European Union, but not membership of the bloc. It comes as a trade war with the US continues. Rescuers in Indonesia have resumed the search for more than 100 people who are missing after a ferry capsized in the Java Sea on Sunday. Left-wing opposition parties in Sweden are on course to win a narrow majority in Parliament after Sunday's general election. Final results may take several days. In basketball, the owner of the Los Angeles Clippers, Steve Ballmer, says he'll accept punishments handed out by the NBA. He was found to have violated salary rules in order to funnel millions of dollars to one of his star players. BBC News.
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1: BBC News with Jane Steele. Africa's biggest ever share flotation has begun in Nigeria. The Dangote Petroleum Refinery, the continent's largest, is offering more than 4 billion shares. It's expected to raise about $1.6 billion. The Chinese Foreign Ministry has criticised the boss of the US artificial intelligence company Anthropic for saying China's proficiency in AI would create national security risks for the United States. An official said the statements by Dario Amodei were narratives of threat, confrontation and malicious competition. Canada's Prime Minister Mark Carney says his government will discuss a unique alliance with the European Union, but not membership of the bloc. It comes as a trade war with the US continues. Rescuers in Indonesia have resumed the search for more than 100 people who are missing after a ferry capsized in the Java Sea on Sunday. Left-wing opposition parties in Sweden are on course to win a narrow majority in Parliament after Sunday's general election. Final results may take several days. In basketball, the owner of the Los Angeles Clippers, Steve Ballmer, says he'll accept punishments handed out by the NBA. He was found to have violated salary rules in order to funnel millions of dollars to one of his star players. BBC News.
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2: From the sports desk, this is Muriel Deesa. In football, two Premier League matches at Anfield to draws for just the third time in 63 years, Liverpool have failed to win either of their opening home games of a league season. Not exactly the flying start new boss Andoni would have been dreaming of. After such an encouraging midweek performance against Atletico Madrid in the Champions League, full of urgency, Saturday's goalless draw against Fulham was a flat follow-up, especially with the Cottagers lacking in confidence and having conceded 7 goals in the first 3 league games. The Reds looked physically and mentally tired and, to put it bluntly, like an entirely different team to the one that won against a Diego side that made it to the Champions League semi-finals last season. In Formula One, Mercedes driver Kimi Antonelli won the Spanish Grand Prix after McLaren's Lando Norris lost out because of bad timing of a virtual car safety. Norris was leading comfortably from pole position when the VSC was called on lap 15. The timing was terrible for the world champion. He had already passed the pit exit when the VSC was called. That meant Antonelli and Verstappen were able to pit under the VSC, saving time while the caution period ended before Lando Norris could make it around to the pits again. He did then come in, but to make matters worse, the stop was slow and he rejoined in fifth place. Norris was able to recover only to third around this track, where overtaking is next to impossible. Antonelli's eighth win in 14 races this year puts an even tighter stranglehold on the championship for the Italian. In tennis, Arina Sabalenka cut a forlorn figure as she sat staring into space following a painful defeat by Elena Rybakina in the US Open final. As Rybakina celebrated her third Grand Slam title following a 6-4, 5-7, 6-2 win in New York, cameras pictured Sabalenka deep in thought as she sat in silence with her team at a tournament which has delivered so much success for the two-time champion Sabalenka. The disappointed 28-year-old has faced in the past week leaves her with plenty to ponder. Defeat also means Sabalenka will end the year without winning a Grand Slam title for the first time since 2022. In cricket, Mike Hessen is interested in coaching Pakistan's test side on a permanent basis and says he was approached about the England job earlier this year. The 51-year-old New Zealander was drafted in by the Pakistan Cricket Board on an interim basis to replace Sarfaraz Ahmed for the third test at Ed Bastin. Sarfaraz was relieved of his duties after Pakistan suffered heavy defeats by England at Headingley and Lord's. Mike Hessen, who was appointed Pakistan's limited overs coach in May 2025, oversaw an 8-wicket defeat by England in Birmingham, but there were some encouraging signs. And that's all from the sports desk with me, Muriel Deesa, only on Talk 100.3, part of the Phanisha Network.
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2: BBC News with Jane Steele. Africa's biggest ever share flotation has begun in Nigeria. The Dangote Petroleum Refinery, the continent's largest, is offering more than 4 billion shares. It's expected to raise about $1.6 billion. The Chinese Foreign Ministry has criticised the boss of the US artificial intelligence company Anthropic for saying China's proficiency in AI would create national security risks for the United States. An official said the statements by Dario Amodei were narratives of threat, confrontation and malicious competition. Canada's Prime Minister Mark Carney says his government will discuss a unique alliance with the European Union, but not membership of the bloc. It comes as a trade war with the US continues. Rescuers in Indonesia have resumed the search for more than 100 people who are missing after a ferry capsized in the Java Sea on Sunday. Left-wing opposition parties in Sweden are on course to win a narrow majority in Parliament after Sunday's general election. Final results may take several days. In basketball, the owner of the Los Angeles Clippers, Steve Ballmer, says he'll accept punishments handed out by the NBA. He was found to have violated salary rules in order to funnel millions of dollars to one of his star players. BBC News.
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1: BBC News with Jane Steele. Africa's biggest ever share flotation has begun in Nigeria. The Dangote Petroleum Refinery, the continent's largest, is offering more than 4 billion shares. It's expected to raise about $1.6 billion. The Chinese Foreign Ministry has criticised the boss of the US artificial intelligence company Anthropic for saying China's proficiency in AI would create national security risks for the United States. An official said the statements by Dario Amodei were narratives of threat, confrontation and malicious competition. Canada's Prime Minister Mark Carney says his government will discuss a unique alliance with the European Union, but not membership of the bloc. It comes as a trade war with the US continues. Rescuers in Indonesia have resumed the search for more than 100 people who are missing after a ferry capsized in the Java Sea on Sunday. Left-wing opposition parties in Sweden are on course to win a narrow majority in Parliament after Sunday's general election. Final results may take several days. In basketball, the owner of the Los Angeles Clippers, Steve Ballmer, says he'll accept punishments handed out by the NBA. He was found to have violated salary rules in order to funnel millions of dollars to one of his star players. BBC News.
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1: BBC News with Jane Steele. Africa's biggest ever share flotation has begun in Nigeria. The Dangote Petroleum Refinery, the continent's largest, is offering more than 4 billion shares. It's expected to raise about $1.6 billion. The Chinese Foreign Ministry has criticised the boss of the US artificial intelligence company Anthropic for saying China's proficiency in AI would create national security risks for the United States. An official said the statements by Dario Amodei were narratives of threat, confrontation and malicious competition. Canada's Prime Minister Mark Carney says his government will discuss a unique alliance with the European Union, but not membership of the bloc. It comes as a trade war with the US continues. Rescuers in Indonesia have resumed the search for more than 100 people who are missing after a ferry capsized in the Java Sea on Sunday. Left-wing opposition parties in Sweden are on course to win a narrow majority in Parliament after Sunday's general election. Final results may take several days. In basketball, the owner of the Los Angeles Clippers, Steve Ballmer, says he'll accept punishments handed out by the NBA. He was found to have violated salary rules in order to funnel millions of dollars to one of his star players. BBC News.
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1: BBC News with Jane Steele. Africa's biggest ever share flotation has begun in Nigeria. The Dangote Petroleum Refinery, the continent's largest, is offering more than 4 billion shares. It's expected to raise about $1.6 billion. The Chinese Foreign Ministry has criticised the boss of the US artificial intelligence company Anthropic for saying China's proficiency in AI would create national security risks for the United States. An official said the statements by Dario Amade were narratives of threat, confrontation and malicious competition. Canada's Prime Minister Mark Carney says his government will discuss a unique alliance with the European Union, but not membership of the bloc. It comes as a trade war with the US continues. Rescuers in Indonesia have resumed the search for more than 100 people who are missing after a ferry capsized in the Java Sea on Sunday. Left-wing opposition parties in Sweden are on course to win a narrow majority in Parliament after Sunday's general election. Final results may take several days. In basketball, the owner of the Los Angeles Clippers, Steve Ballmer, says he'll accept punishments handed out by the NBA. He was found to have violated salary rules in order to funnel millions of dollars to one of his star players. BBC News.
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1: BBC News with Jane Steele. Africa's biggest ever share flotation has begun in Nigeria. The Dangote Petroleum Refinery, the continent's largest, is offering more than 4 billion shares. It's expected to raise about $1.6 billion. The Chinese Foreign Ministry has criticised the boss of the US artificial intelligence company Anthropic for saying China's proficiency in AI would create national security risks for the United States. An official said the statements by Dario Amade were narratives of threat, confrontation and malicious competition. Canada's Prime Minister Mark Carney says his government will discuss a unique alliance with the European Union, but not membership of the bloc. It comes as a trade war with the US continues. Rescuers in Indonesia have resumed the search for more than 100 people who are missing after a ferry capsized in the Java Sea on Sunday. Left-wing opposition parties in Sweden are on course to win a narrow majority in Parliament after Sunday's general election. Final results may take several days. In basketball, the owner of the Los Angeles Clippers, Steve Ballmer, says he'll accept punishments handed out by the NBA. He was found to have violated salary rules in order to funnel millions of dollars to one of his star players. BBC News.
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1: BBC News with Jane Steele. Africa's biggest ever share flotation has begun in Nigeria. The Dangote Petroleum Refinery, the continent's largest, is offering more than 4 billion shares. It's expected to raise about $1.6 billion. The Chinese Foreign Ministry has criticised the boss of the US artificial intelligence company Anthropic for saying China's proficiency in AI would create national security risks for the United States. An official said the statements by Dario Amade were narratives of threat, confrontation and malicious competition. Canada's Prime Minister Mark Carney says his government will discuss a unique alliance with the European Union, but not membership of the bloc. It comes as a trade war with the US continues. Rescuers in Indonesia have resumed the search for more than 100 people who are missing after a ferry capsized in the Java Sea on Sunday. Left-wing opposition parties in Sweden are on course to win a narrow majority in Parliament after Sunday's general election. Final results may take several days. In basketball, the owner of the Los Angeles Clippers, Steve Ballmer, says he'll accept punishments handed out by the NBA. He was found to have violated salary rules in order to funnel millions of dollars to one of his star players. BBC News.
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2: BBC News with Jane Steele. Africa's biggest ever share flotation has begun in Nigeria. The Dangote Petroleum Refinery, the continent's largest, is offering more than 4 billion shares. It's expected to raise about $1.6 billion. The Chinese Foreign Ministry has criticised the boss of the US artificial intelligence company Anthropic for saying China's proficiency in AI would create national security risks for the United States. An official said the statements by Dario Amade were narratives of threat, confrontation and malicious competition. Canada's Prime Minister Mark Carney says his government will discuss a unique alliance with the European Union, but not membership of the bloc. It comes as a trade war with the US continues. Rescuers in Indonesia have resumed the search for more than 100 people who are missing after a ferry capsized in the Java Sea on Sunday. Left-wing opposition parties in Sweden are on course to win a narrow majority in Parliament after Sunday's general election. Final results may take several days. In basketball, the owner of the Los Angeles Clippers, Steve Ballmer, says he'll accept punishments handed out by the NBA. He was found to have violated salary rules in order to funnel millions of dollars to one of his star players. BBC News.
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1: BBC News with Emily Thomas. The United Nations has described an influx of refugees fleeing the escalating fighting in Yemen to Djibouti as unexpected after more than 2,000 crossed the Red Sea in 5 days. The Houthi movement is continuing to take land from Yemeni government forces supported by Saudi Arabia. Train travel across large parts of the Netherlands has ground to a standstill because of what authorities suspect are coordinated acts of sabotage. The Dutch rail operator ProRail said no suspect had been identified, but the police are investigating. Ukraine's President Zelensky has warned that Russia is not ready for a deal that would protect their power infrastructure from attacks. Donald Trump said on Monday that both sides had promised to stop striking energy targets, a claim which appears to have come as a surprise to Kiev and Moscow. Denmark has accused Russia of firing two flares from a frigate towards a Danish military helicopter in the Baltic Sea without giving any warning or making radio contact. But Moscow said the helicopter had performed what it called provocative actions. Sweeping new rules in China, further restricting citizens' travel in and out of the country, have taken effect. They appear to be linked to rivalry with the US over semiconductors and AI. Voting rights campaigners and state representatives have welcomed a ruling by the US Supreme Court, which has stopped the Trump administration from restricting postal voting in the midterm elections. The UN has called for investigators to be granted access to all of Gaza, where hundreds more bodies have recently been pulled from the rubble of destroyed buildings. The rights chief said war crimes may have been committed. And Kenya is celebrating after becoming the first African country to be chosen to host the World Athletics Championships. Nairobi beat off competition from London and Rome for the 2029 tournament.
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2: BBC News with Emily Thomas. The United Nations has described an influx of refugees fleeing the escalating fighting in Yemen to Djibouti as unexpected after more than 2,000 crossed the Red Sea in 5 days. The Houthi movement is continuing to take land from Yemeni government forces supported by Saudi Arabia. Train travel across large parts of the Netherlands has ground to a standstill because of what authorities suspect are coordinated acts of sabotage. The Dutch rail operator ProRail said no suspect had been identified, but the police are investigating. Ukraine's President Zelensky has warned that Russia is not ready for a deal that would protect their power infrastructure from attacks. Donald Trump said on Monday that both sides had promised to stop striking energy targets, a claim which appears to have come as a surprise to Kiev and Moscow. Denmark has accused Russia of firing 2 flares from a frigate towards a Danish military helicopter in the Baltic Sea without giving any warning or making radio contact. But Moscow said the helicopter had performed what it called provocative actions. Sweeping new rules in China, further restricting citizens' travel in and out of the country, have taken effect. They appear to be linked to rivalry with the US over semiconductors and AI. Voting rights campaigners and state representatives have welcomed a ruling by the US Supreme Court, which has stopped the Trump administration from restricting postal voting in the midterm elections. The UN has called for investigators to be granted access to all of Gaza, where hundreds more bodies have recently been pulled from the rubble of destroyed buildings. The rights chief said war crimes may have been committed. And Kenya is celebrating after becoming the first African country to be chosen to host the World Athletics Championships. Nairobi beat off competition from London and Rome for the 2029 tournament.
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1: BBC News with Emily Thomas. The United Nations has described an influx of refugees fleeing the escalating fighting in Yemen to Djibouti as unexpected after more than 2,000 crossed the Red Sea in 5 days. The Houthi movement is continuing to take land from Yemeni government forces supported by Saudi Arabia. Train travel across large parts of the Netherlands has ground to a standstill because of what authorities suspect are coordinated acts of sabotage. The Dutch rail operator ProRail said no suspect had been identified, but the police are investigating. Ukraine's President Zelensky has warned that Russia is not ready for a deal that would protect their power infrastructure from attacks. Donald Trump said on Monday that both sides had promised to stop striking energy targets, a claim which appears to have come as a surprise to Kiev and Moscow. Denmark has accused Russia of firing 2 flares from a frigate towards a Danish military helicopter in the Baltic Sea without giving any warning or making radio contact. But Moscow said the helicopter had performed what it called provocative actions. Sweeping new rules in China, further restricting citizens' travel in and out of the country, have taken effect. They appear to be linked to rivalry with the US over semiconductors and AI. Voting rights campaigners and state representatives have welcomed a ruling by the US Supreme Court, which has stopped the Trump administration from restricting postal voting in the midterm elections. The UN has called for investigators to be granted access to all of Gaza, where hundreds more bodies have recently been pulled from the rubble of destroyed buildings. The rights chief said war crimes may have been committed. And Kenya is celebrating after becoming the first African country to be chosen to host the World Athletics Championships. Nairobi beat off competition from London and Rome for the 2029 tournament.
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1: BBC News with Emily Thomas. The United Nations has described an influx of refugees fleeing the escalating fighting in Yemen to Djibouti as unexpected after more than 2,000 crossed the Red Sea in 5 days. The Houthi movement is continuing to take land from Yemeni government forces supported by Saudi Arabia. Train travel across large parts of the Netherlands has ground to a standstill because of what authorities suspect are coordinated acts of sabotage. The Dutch rail operator ProRail said no suspect had been identified, but the police are investigating. Ukraine's President Zelensky has warned that Russia is not ready for a deal that would protect their power infrastructure from attacks. Donald Trump said on Monday that both sides had promised to stop striking energy targets, a claim which appears to have come as a surprise to Kiev and Moscow. Denmark has accused Russia of firing 2 flares from a frigate towards a Danish military helicopter in the Baltic Sea without giving any warning or making radio contact. But Moscow said the helicopter had performed what it called provocative actions. Sweeping new rules in China, further restricting citizens' travel in and out of the country, have taken effect. They appear to be linked to rivalry with the US over semiconductors and AI. Voting rights campaigners and state representatives have welcomed a ruling by the US Supreme Court, which has stopped the Trump administration from restricting postal voting in the midterm elections. The UN has called for investigators to be granted access to all of Gaza, where hundreds more bodies have recently been pulled from the rubble of destroyed buildings. The rights chief said war crimes may have been committed. And Kenya is celebrating after becoming the first African country to be chosen to host the World Athletics Championships. Nairobi beat off competition from London and Rome for the 2029 tournament.
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2: BBC News with Emily Thomas. The United Nations has described an influx of refugees fleeing the escalating fighting in Yemen to Djibouti as unexpected after more than 2,000 crossed the Red Sea in 5 days. The Houthi movement is continuing to take land from Yemeni government forces supported by Saudi Arabia. Train travel across large parts of the Netherlands has ground to a standstill because of what authorities suspect are coordinated acts of sabotage. The Dutch rail operator ProRail said no suspect had been identified, but the police are investigating. Ukraine's President Zelensky has warned that Russia is not ready for a deal that would protect their power infrastructure from attacks. Donald Trump said on Monday that both sides had promised to stop striking energy targets, a claim which appears to have come as a surprise to Kiev and Moscow. Denmark has accused Russia of firing 2 flares from a frigate towards a Danish military helicopter in the Baltic Sea without giving any warning or making radio contact. But Moscow said the helicopter had performed what it called provocative actions. Sweeping new rules in China, further restricting citizens' travel in and out of the country, have taken effect. They appear to be linked to rivalry with the US over semiconductors and AI. Voting rights campaigners and state representatives have welcomed a ruling by the US Supreme Court, which has stopped the Trump administration from restricting postal voting in the midterm elections. The UN has called for investigators to be granted access to all of Gaza, where hundreds more bodies have recently been pulled from the rubble of destroyed buildings. The rights chief said war crimes may have been committed. And Kenya is celebrating after becoming the first African country to be chosen to host the World Athletics Championships. Nairobi beat off competition from London and Rome for the 2029 tournament.
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